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1: I'm Sarah Perry in Branson, and I listen to Oasis on KOZO in Branson and Springfield. I really enjoy the Oasis network. I listened both in Tulsa and now in the Branson area. It's nice to know that they are in both locations of where I have lived. My favorite program has got to be the Roadshow program. There's always something uplifting and encouraging that you walk away with after you've listened to the program. And my favorite thing, though, has to be the music ministry of David Ingalls. I was privileged to hear him sing live when I was a Bible student in the Tulsa area. And the same anointing that I experienced listening to him live, I feel when his music is played over the radio. I would very much like to thank the Ingalls family for all of the hard work that they have done for so many years to help and uplift and encourage the body of Christ.

This is David Ingalls. Has anyone told you today that God loves you and that He has a plan for your life? I have a very important question I want to ask you. If you were to die this very second, do you know for sure, beyond a shadow of a doubt, that you would go to heaven? The Holy Bible reads, "For all have sinned and come short of the glory of God, and for the wages of sin is death, but the gift of God is eternal life through Jesus Christ our Lord." The Bible also reads, "For whosoever shall call upon the name of the Lord shall be saved." I'm a whosoever, and you are too. I want to pray for you. Father God, in the name of Jesus, bless those listening to my voice. Bless their family with long, healthy lives. Make yourself real to them. If they aren't born again, I pray that they receive Jesus as Lord right now. Thank you, Father, in the name of Jesus. Listening ones, if you would like to receive the gift that God has for you, say this prayer after me from your heart. Say it from your lips out loud. Dear Lord Jesus, come into my heart. Wash me and cleanse me. Set me free. Jesus, thank you that you died for me. I believe that you are risen from the dead. I believe that you're coming back again for me. Oh God, fill me with your Holy Spirit. Give me a passion for the lost. Give me a hunger for the things of God. Give me a holy boldness to tell others about Jesus Christ. According to the Word of God and my prayer, I'm saved. I'm born again. I'm on my way to heaven because I have Jesus in my heart. Amen. My brother, my sister, I welcome you to the family of God. Be sure to tell someone about your prayer and get into a Bible teaching church family right away. Always remember, run to God and not from God, because He loves you and has a great plan for your life.

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0: 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KNYD, Broken Arrow, Tulsa, Oklahoma. 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

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Call upon him while he is near. Let the wicked forsake his way, and the unrighteous man his thoughts. Let him return to the Lord, and he will have mercy on him, and to our God, for he will abundantly pardon.

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Let your conduct be without covetousness. Be content with such things as you have. For he himself has said, I will never leave you nor forsake you. Hebrews 13:5.

walls of his vision. And the old, well, the old understands what he sees. Ah, cause he's dreamed his dreams. And with the thrill of being alive, they reach for each other. Just watch them as they dance in the rain with the joy of the things that they have seen.

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praying always with all prayer and supplication in the Spirit, and watching thereunto with all perseverance and supplication for all saints. 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

casting down imaginations and every high thing that exalteth itself against the knowledge of God, and bringing into captivity every thought to the obedience of Christ.

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If ye then be risen with Christ, seek those things which are above, where Christ sitteth on the right hand of God. Set your affections on things above, not on things on the earth. For ye are dead, and your life is hid with Christ in God. Colossians 3:1-3.

that he gave his only Son, so that all those who have faith in him can claim eternal life. And it is our prayer that you share this faith with us.

Jesus said, "If ye abide in me, and my words abide in you, ye shall ask what ye will, and it shall be done unto you." John 15:7.

Hi, my name is Johnny Mercer, and I listen to the Oasis Network at 91.5 Yorktown, Virginia. I thoroughly enjoy listening to the Oasis Network, and I know that, to me, the Oasis Network, no matter what time of the day, I'm always being fed by God's Word. The Oasis Network is like a buffet, and the little acronym I've come up with is being uplifted, faithfully fed every time, 24/7. It just seems like no matter what kind of mood that I'm in, when I turn on that station, the perfect timing that someone is there ministering or music is being played, a song or something, that just ministers to my heart. I keep it on in my house, in my garage, in my police car, and even my personal vehicles. So the Oasis Network has been a real blessing to me.

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1: The Lord spoke to me and told me some things. He said, you'll begin to write with a new anointing. And through the music and through the singing as you minister forth, my anointing will flow out from you. Those who believe that and receive that anointing will be healed in their body. Financial need will be met. Harmony will come to the home. The yoke of bondage will be broken because it's the anointing that breaks the yoke. I'm David Engels, and this is the Hour of Anointing.

0: You're listening to the Hour of Anointing, and I'm David Ingalls. It's a time to praise the Lord. Oh, magnify the Lord with me, and let us exalt His name together. As for God, His way is perfect. The word of the Lord is tested and tried. He is a shield to all those who take refuge and put their trust in Him. Let the words of my mouth and the meditation of my heart be acceptable in Your sight, O Lord, my firm, impenetrable rock and my Redeemer. Your word has revived me and given me life. Forever, O Lord, Your word is settled in heaven. Lord, Your word is a lamp to my feet and a light to my path. The sum of Your word is truth, and every one of Your righteous decrees endures forever. I will worship toward Your holy temple and praise Your name for Your loving kindness and for Your truth and faithfulness. For You have exalted above all else Your name and Your word, and You have magnified Your word above all Your name. Let my prayer, O God, be set forth as incense before You. The lifting up of my hands as the evening sacrifice, set a guard, O Lord, before my mouth. Keep a watch at the door of my lips. He who brings an offering of praise and thanksgiving honors and glorifies me, and he who orders his way aright, who prepares the way that I may show him, to him I will demonstrate the salvation of God. O Lord, my mouth shall be filled with Your praise and with Your honor all the day, because Your loving kindness is better than life, and my lips shall praise You today. So will I bless You while I live. I will lift up my hands in Your name. Your testimonies also are my delight and my counselors. Praise the Lord. God did not leave us without His thoughts. He didn't leave us without His ways, for we have His word, and that gives us His thoughts and shows us His ways. God instructs us to call Him. He will answer. He will show us great and mighty things that we haven't seen or that we know not of. Praying to God is an exciting thing. It's not drudging. It's exciting. It takes someone to pray. God moves as we pray in faith, believing. The Lord just said in a very special word that He said, I formed you, I made plans before the foundation of the world, and before the earth was formed, I had made plans. He says, I'm the God of yesterday, today, and forever. I am the same yesterday, today, and forever. And I'm the God who will answer you before you call on me. Those who seek me early will find me. God says that His eyes run to and fro throughout the whole earth to show Himself strong in behalf of those whose heart is blameless toward Him. We are blameless. We are His very own children. We are His righteousness in Christ Jesus. God tells us to come boldly to the throne of grace. He says, as we come, we'll obtain mercy. We'll find grace to help in our time of need. And God also wants us to come before we need anything, just to come into fellowship with Him, just to seek Him out and to seek His expression. He will give us well-timed and appropriate help on every occasion. Praise the Lord. The prayer armor is available for every believer, every member of the body of Christ who will put it on, walk in it, for the weapons of our warfare are mighty through God. They pull down the strongholds of the enemy, the Satan, the god of this world, and all his demonic forces, the things they would try to bring against us. Spiritual warfare takes place in prayer. Now, there are different kinds of prayer, such as the prayer of thanksgiving and praise, the prayer of dedication and worship, the prayer that changes things. I'm not talking about changing God, but the prayer that changes things. We pray in line with God's will already, and it changes things. All prayer involves time of fellowshipping with our Father. In Ephesians 6, we are instructed to take the sword of the Spirit, which is the Word of God, and pray at all times, on every occasion, pray in every season, in the Spirit, with all manner or different kinds of prayer and entreaty. In 1 Timothy chapter 2, we are admonished and urged that petitions and prayers, intercessions, thanksgivings be offered on behalf of all men. You know, prayer is not only just a privilege, but prayer is our responsibility. Every believer has a responsibility of prayer. Prayer must be the foundation of every Christian endeavor. Any failure is a prayer failure. We are not to be ignorant concerning God's word. God desires for His children, His people, to be successful. He wants us to be filled with a full, deep, and clear knowledge of His will. He wants us to know His word. He wants us to bear fruit in every good work. We then bring honor and glory to Him. He desires that we know how to pray, for the prayer of the upright is His delight. Our Father God has not left us helpless. Not only has He given us His word, but also He's given us His Holy Spirit to help our infirmities when we know not how to pray as we ought. You can read that in Romans 8 and 26. Praise God. Our Father has provided His people, you and I, with every possible avenue to ensure our complete and total victory in this life, every step of the way, in the name of the Lord Jesus Christ. We pray to the Father in the name of Jesus, through the Holy Spirit, according to the Word of God, according to God's will and wish, and that is His Word. Using God's Word on purpose, specifically in prayer, is one means of prayer, and a most effective and accurate means. Jesus said, the truths that I have been speaking to you, they are spirit and they are life. When Jesus faced Satan in the wilderness, He said, it is written, it is written, it is written, three different occasions. We are to live, be upheld, and sustained by every word that proceeds from the mouth of God. James, by the Spirit, admonishes that we do not have because we do not ask. We just need to ask more. Did you know that? We ask and receive not because we ask amiss. We read about that in James 4. We must heed that admonishment now, for we are to become God's people of prayer, that we can become experts in prayer, rightly dividing the word of truth. Using the word in prayer is not taking it out of context, but His word is in us. And that's the key to answered prayer. Prayer that brings results. God is able to do exceeding abundantly above all that we ask or think, according to the power that works in us. We are people of prayer. Prayer does not cause faith to work, but faith causes prayer to work. So therefore, any prayer problem is a problem of doubt, doubting the integrity of the Word of God and the ability of God to stand behind those promises and statements that He's made in His Word.
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1: We're glad you could join us today for the Concepts of Faith broadcast. 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
2: Now we're continuing on the subject of the others of Hebrews 11. The Bible says Jesus is seated at the right hand of the Father, making intercession for us. Jesus is our intercessor today. He intercedes for us on our behalf. We have a man today. In this day, there was no man to stand in the gap and make up the head. There was no intercessor. So now that'll answer a lot of your questions. Why it was that things happened under the old covenant like they did. You see, people get confused when they look in the old covenant and find out the things that happened there, and then they say, well, I just don't understand why God allowed these things to happen. But now see, when you check into it, as we mentioned concerning Samson, the things that happened to him because he disobeyed God, because he got into sin. Then, of course, there was David. He caused some things to happen to him. He suffered some things because of his sin. It wasn't the will of God for a lot of those things to happen. But sin brought it into play. Now notice here he said, there was no intercessor, therefore his arm brought salvation unto him, and his righteousness, it sustained him. For he put on righteousness as a breastplate, and a helmet of salvation upon his head, and he put on the garments of vengeance for clothing, and was clad with zeal as a cloak. Now when you read that, the first thing that comes to my mind is Ephesians the 6th chapter, when the Apostle Paul starts talking about putting on this armor. You'll notice the armor of Ephesians the 6th chapter is God's armor. He's referring to it there as prayer armor, but here's what it says God wears. He putteth on righteousness as a breastplate, the helmet of salvation upon his head. He put on the garments of vengeance and was clad with zeal as a cloak. According to their deeds, accordingly he will repay. Fury to his adversaries, recompense to his enemies, to the islands he will repay recompense. So shall they fear the name of the Lord from the west, and his glory from the rising of the sun. Now I want you to listen to this next passage here, because it's very important that you understand what he's saying. Now I'm going to repunctuate this. You can do what you want to with your Bible, but I've repunctuated mine, because I began to realize the way you punctuate a sentence can change the whole meaning of it. And I'll point out some things to you. Let's punctuate it this way. When the enemy shall come in, like a flood, the Spirit of the Lord shall lift up a standard against him. Now see, the way we've read it and the way it's punctuated, when the enemy shall come in like a flood, then the Spirit of the Lord shall lift up a standard against him. But now wait a minute. Have you ever stopped to consider that a flood is something that you cannot contain? How are you going to contain and hold back a flood? It can't be done. When a flood comes, it overflows everything. There is no way to contain a flood. If it could be contained, it would not be a flood. Now, you see how we've missed it in some of the things in the Scriptures because of the punctuation of some of the Scriptures, and it turned out meaning something else altogether. So let's look at it from this side, and if you don't like the way it looks, you can go ahead and believe it the way you want to. But let's look at it. When the enemy shall come in, then like a flood, the Spirit of the Lord shall lift up a standard against him. Notice, the Spirit of the Lord shall lift up a standard. Now remember, he said they had no comforter under the old covenant. They had no man and they had no comforter. But Jesus said, I will not leave you comfortless. I will come unto you. In other words, he says, I'm not going to leave you orphans. I'm not going away just to leave you here. You see, the thing that happened when Jesus was here on earth, he had 82 people operating full-time in his ministry. He had 70 that he anointed and sent out two by two. Then he had the 12. That's 82 people that he was providing for in his ministry. And he's walking along there one day and he just casually mentions to them, he said, you'd be better off if I'd go away. And I can just see Peter saying, What do you mean we'd be better off if you'd go away? Why, if you were to go away, I'd have to go back to fishing again. But what Jesus was referring to, he said, the same anointing, the same power that is upon me in the anointing to heal the sick, to bring forth the manifestation of God's power in the earth, will come to you if I leave. But if I stay here, I'll have to keep doing it. Now, of course, he did, through faith and through the anointing, was able to get them to operate in faith and get some manifestation, even under the old covenant. But you see, they had to be taught that they had authority. And Jesus anointed them and sent them out to heal the sick and to bring forth the manifestation of God's power. See, that was done under the old covenant. But he said, now you're going to be better off if I'd leave. Because if I don't go away, the Holy Ghost won't come to you. See, the Comforter had to come. Thank God the Comforter has come today. We have a man, Jesus, the intercessor, to intercede for us and to bring forth the manifestation of these things. Now, let's look at this again, verse 19. When the enemy shall come in like a flood, the Spirit of the Lord shall lift up a standard. Now, the word lift here, I want to take this part. I want to point something out to you here. The word lift, I have a center column reference that says, or put him to flight. When the enemy shall come in like a flood, the Spirit of the Lord shall put him to flight. Well, now, if he's uncontainable, how are you going to put him to flight? How are you going to contain him if he's uncontainable? So, immediately from that word there and the meaning of that word, you realize that it can't say, when the enemy shall come in like a flood. Because if the enemy comes in like a flood, there is no containing a flood. But thank God Satan can be contained. And you need to know that. Glory be to God. Now, he said the Spirit of the Lord will lift up a standard against him. Now let's look at the meaning of the word flood here. The word flood means rivers of water, a flowing stream, especially the Nile River. In other words, it was a flowing, rushing stream, something that's moving and overflowing banks. The Nile overflowed, you know, in the rainy season, and it was just not containable. You just could not contain it. So, when the enemy comes in, then like a flood, the Spirit of the Lord will lift up a standard and put him to flight. Now see, the thing the devil's tried to do is get this thing twisted around where we would believe that he's coming like a flood, and that, you know, by some mysterious means he's trying to get us to believe that we're just not going to be able to win. But said the Spirit of the Lord will put him to flight. Now, let's go to a passage of Scripture. This river of water, this flowing stream. Let me read to you what Jesus says in John the 7th chapter. It's very interesting when you follow this word flood out and the flowing stream. John 7 and verse 38. Jesus is speaking. Well, let's back up for a few verses here. Let's start in verse 37. In the last day, the great day of the feast, Jesus stood and cried, saying, if any man thirst, let him come to me and drink. Now notice carefully. If any man thirst, let him come to me and drink. Talking about water now. He that believeth on me, as the Scriptures has said, out of his belly shall flow rivers of living water. Glory be to God. Can you see that? The flood that he's talking about here in Isaiah is not the flood of the devil. The flood he's referring to is that when the enemy comes in, like a flood, the Spirit of the Lord will lift up a standard. Now, where is the Spirit of the Lord today? See, now, this is why under the old covenant, some of these other things happened that couldn't be stopped. Because they did not have the Spirit of the Lord. Only the prophet, the priest, and the king had the Spirit of God upon them from time to time. The average Joe layman in that day just simply did not have any communication with the Spirit of God. But now, Isaiah prophesied it, and he said, when the enemy shall come in. Now notice, if you let this get out of context, then you got a problem in understanding it. Because he says, he put on righteousness as a breastplate, helmet of salvation upon his head, and he put a garment of vengeance In other words, he said there was no intercessor, but his arm brought salvation. Now, because his arm brought salvation, because Jesus was brought into the earth, because he came here and lived on the earth and became the man, he stood in the gap and made up the hedge and became the intercessor for us, then all of these other things can happen. Now, Jesus says here, "He that believeth on me, the scripture saith, out of his belly shall flow rivers of living water." Now, it's interesting when you study the word belly here, because it's used in the Old Testament as well as the New Testament. Jesus picks up on it here. Proverbs chapter 20, verse 27 says, "The spirit of man is the candle of the Lord, searching all the inward parts of his belly." Now, see, the belly is referring to the center, the core of man's being, or his spirit. That's really what belly means there, is out of the spirit. So the spirit of man, the human spirit, is the light bulb that God uses to enlighten you, searches the innermost part of his spirit being.
3: God bless you. I do appreciate you joining us for the Concepts of Faith broadcast. We're talking about all this week now, rightly dividing the word of truth. This is the second week, but our CD offer this week will be number 7217. That's 7217. The others of Hebrews 11. 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A total of $19. The others of Hebrews 11. You notice it talks about in Hebrews 11, it's the great hall of faith, we call it, the hall of faith chapter. Faith is a substance of things hoped for, the evidence of things not seen. It talks about Enoch. It talks about Abel, the faith that Abel had. And it says, "Without faith it's impossible to please God. For he that cometh to God must believe that he is, and that he's the rewarder of them that diligently seek him. By faith Noah, warned of God, saved his household." That was all the righteous in the earth at that time. "By faith Abraham journeyed into a foreign country to receive the promise. Through faith Sarah herself received strength to conceive seed. Therefore spring there even of one, and him as good as dead," and talking about Abraham and Sarah, "so many as the stars of the sky in multitude, and of the sand upon the seashore innumerable. These all died in faith, not having received the promise, but having seen them afar off, and was persuaded of them, embraced them, and confessed that they were strangers and pilgrims in the earth." Now somebody said, "See, all these believe God, and they never received the promise." Well, now this is a conditional promise. This is a time for this promise to come about. In Acts the 7th chapter, verse 17, says, "When the time of the promise drew nigh, which God had sworn to Abraham, the people grew and multiplied in Egypt." So there was a time element in this. It couldn't have happened in their generation. Somebody's always saying, "Well, what if you do all this faith stuff and then you die, you know, without receiving the promise?" Well, don't try to drag some of the Old Testament stuff over into the New Testament. That's offer number 7217. 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
3: A lack of understanding of what it means to be a new creature, or what the new creation means. 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
3: If you have your Bibles this morning, I want you to open them to 1 Timothy chapter 6. And we shall read verse 12. 1 Timothy chapter 6, verse 12. Fight the good fight of faith, lay hold on eternal life, whereunto thou art also called and hast professed a good profession before many witnesses. I wanted you to notice particularly the first clause of this verse, fight the good fight of faith. Fight the good fight of faith. Well, the only fight we have is the fight of faith. I hear folks say sometimes they're going to fight the devil. I don't know what for. They wouldn't be any match for the devil anyway. And secondly, Jesus has already defeated him for you. He was your substitute. Praise the Lord. Then again, I hear folks say, "I'm going to fight sin." Well, I'm not. I'm going to preach the cure for sin. No use fighting it. I have a cure for it. Praise God. Jesus is the cure. Amen. No, the only fight that the believer is called upon to fight is the good fight of faith. Praise God. Well, if there is a fight to faith, and this text said fight the good fight of faith, so therefore there must be a fight to faith. If there is a fight, then there has to be enemies or hindrances to faith. If there wasn't any enemies to faith or hindrances to faith, there wouldn't be any fight to it, would it? So I want to speak to you this morning on six big hindrances to faith. Six big hindrances to faith. Now the Bible said in Romans the 10th chapter, the 17th verse, "So then faith cometh by hearing, and hearing by the Word of God." So then faith cometh by hearing, and hearing by the Word of God. Many people, if you talk to them, they will confess their lack of faith. But they fail to realize that really, their lack of faith is not the problem. The reason for lack of faith is a lack of knowledge of God's Word. For faith cometh by hearing, and hearing by the Word of God. Well, somebody said, "That's my trouble. I don't know much about the Word, and I need faith." Well, you can't get it any other way except through the Word. Well, someone said, "I'm praying God would give it to me." Well, you're wasting your time. You might as well twiddle your fingers or thumbs and say, "Twinkle, twinkle, little star, how I wonder what you are." It would do just as much good as it would for you to pray for faith. But if you'll take time to feed upon the Word of God yourself, and to listen to the ministry gifts that God's put in His church. And teachers are a ministry gift that He's put there. Then through the Word of God that's taught and preached that you feed upon, faith will come to your spirit and into your heart, for you can receive knowledge that way. A lack of knowledge will hinder us and hold us in bondage, because we do not act upon God's Word, friends, beyond knowledge. Faith will grow with an understanding of the Word. And if your faith is not growing, then your understanding of the Word is not growing. A lack of knowledge, in other words, a lack of what God's Word says, a lack of knowledge of our redemption, a lack of knowledge of our redemptive rights and privileges in Christ Jesus, is oft-time the reason for unbelief. Now let's give you these six big hindrances to faith. First, number one, a lack of understanding of what it means to be a new creature, or what the new creation means. You know, 2 Corinthians 5th chapter 17th verse said, "Therefore, if any man be in Christ, he is a new creature. Old things have passed away. Behold, all things have become new." And so a lack of understanding of what the new creation is and what it means hinders our faith life. Now, so many people do not know that they are new creatures. They think God just forgave them of their sins. Well, you know, it wouldn't do any good for God to forgive the sinner of his sins. It wouldn't help him a bit in the world. If that's all the sinner ever received was forgiveness of his sin, he'd still go to hell, because he's a child of the devil. He has to be born again. He has to become a new creature in Christ Jesus. No, we are not just forgiven sinners. No, we are not poor, staggering, sinning, barely getting along church members. Praise God. No, we're not living away down at the end of the block on barely get along street right next to Grumble Alley. That's not us. We're new creatures created by God in Christ Jesus with the very life and the nature of God in our spirits. Praise the Lord. We are children of God, sons of God, and heirs of God, joint heirs with Jesus Christ. Many people do not know they have eternal life. They think of themselves as being saved from sin. But John says in his first epistle, "These things write unto you that believe on the name of the Son of God, that ye may know that ye have eternal life." Praise God. And so when you know what you have and who you are in Christ, it makes all the difference in the world. I remember this scripture 30 years ago on the bed of affliction. I read it, and some way or another it just never got away from me. I never took time to memorize it. I just read it one time, and it just seemed to sort of brand itself to my spirit and mind. This scripture that we quoted, 2 Corinthians 5:17, "Therefore, if any man be in Christ, he's a new creature." And I think that was one of the things that made a difference in my life and a lot of other folks. Now, I was just a youngster. I was saved on the bed of affliction, 15 years of age, almost 16. And I stayed upon that bed of affliction until I was approximately 17 years of age, and was healed by the power of God. And for three years, I wasn't around full gospel people. I was a denominational Christian, but I tell you, I lived just as good and just as separated life as I ever have since then. Amen. And I never had the problem. I went back to high school. I never had the problems that a lot of folks have, a lot of young folks seem to have. I know I pastored nearly 12 years, and I know something about some of the problems that some folks have. And I've thought about it. But you know, I believe the difference was, I told everybody I met, I'm a new creature in Christ Jesus. Praise God. I was just an old Baptist boy, but it didn't bother me what folks said about me. I wasn't afraid of being criticized or talked about. In fact, that never bothered me a bit in the world. Never bothered me a bit in the world what folks said. Why, bless God, would make me a bit of difference in the world, what they say. And I just testified to folks on the school ground, to teachers, to principal, to school superintendent, to, just anybody everywhere. Praise God. I remember when I first came off the bed of affliction, the first time I walked to town, I ran into a friend of mine, a bosom pal. He and I had been before I'd become bedfast. But you know, somewhere or another, the world will soon forget about you. I remember he came to visit me one time after 3 months, and I never did see him anymore. So you see, it'd been a little over a year since I'd seen him. And so he saw me, and oh, he just made over me, and as though he was just so thrilled to see me. And he and I sat down on the running board of a car, and I found out that I have to this day. I'm getting older, you know. A lot of these kids and young folks don't know what a running board is. And so somebody came here a while back and asked me, said, what's a running board? Well, how many of you know? Sure. This, you have to remember, is 1934 automobile, 1934 V8 Ford. They had running boards in those days. And I remember as we sat down there and began to talk, well, he began to talk just like he always did, because he is the same old creature he was. And he began to talk about things that we did and had done. And I just sat there with a mask-like look on my face, as though it didn't register, as though I didn't know what he was talking about, though I did know. And so he looked up at me and said, what's the matter with you? I said, not a thing. But he said, you act like you don't even know what I'm talking about. And then he began to laugh, and he pointed down to a building not too far away. And he laughed, you see, about something that happened one night. And from the natural standpoint, everybody, I guess, has had some natural talent. Some folks have musical ability, and some folks mechanical ability, and some folks electrical ability, and I don't know. I never had any kind of a talent from the standpoint of music or mechanics or something, but I can't tell you why, but there's two things I could always do. I could always tame any kind of a wild animal, and I could always open any lock.
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4: Welcome to the CAPS Chapel broadcast. My name is Annette CAPS, and I am so glad you have joined me today. And as you listen, I pray that the Word of God will come alive in you, and you will receive a fresh touch of the Holy Spirit in your life. So last week we talked about the redemption of your body, and we ended up on the question about, which was, when do we get that body? When do we get that glorified body? And we get it, we find out in 1 Thessalonians chapter 4, we get that glorified body when Jesus returns. Now, I'm going to use this loosely, okay, because today we're going to talk about his coming, Jesus coming, his appearing, and the apocalypse. Now, when I throw that in there, that does not sound like that fits exactly, because we have a interesting view of what the apocalypse is. And so we're going to get into it today, because what I began to realize, the Lord's been talking to me, really talking to me day and night about some things about the coming of the Lord. And, you know, I mentioned that we used to sing about the coming of the Lord and we stopped doing that. But now all of a sudden, the Holy Spirit is stirring us up and stirring the church up, because I've heard several ministers lately that are talking about the coming of the Lord. But I realize that that's just, to many of us, that's just a phrase. It's just a phrase, the coming of the Lord. Yeah, he's coming. It's just a phrase. And so as I began to study and the Spirit of God began to deal with me, I thought, you know, we've just thrown that all in one bag and said the coming of the Lord. And it's just all in a bag with a whole bunch of stuff. It could be his appearing. It could be the end time, the revelation of Jesus, the apocalypse. It could be a whole bunch, and we just throw it all in one bag. And then we expect ourselves and other people that we say, Jesus is coming. We expect them to understand what we're talking about. And excuse me if I offend you, but half the time we don't know what we're talking about. Because we just assumed, well, it's the coming of the Lord. We know what we're talking about. He's coming. Yeah, he is. But there's a lot to that. And as I started studying, I realized that there were three major words that stood out every time I go to a scripture just to study about the coming of the Lord, that there's three major words in English that we use that we need to separate and define. Okay? So before I get started today, let's define, let's break it down into two different parts. Okay, let's just do that. There is the rapture of the church, what we call the gathering or the catching away of the church. And then there is the second coming of Christ to rule and reign, when he becomes to bring judgment to the earth. Truth always brings judgment. So there's two different things here. One is the catching away of his family, his believers. And that's us. Everybody a believer? Yeah, that's catching us away. And the other part is when he comes back down, we come with him to rule and reign. Okay, so there's two parts. So anytime you're talking about the, quote, second coming, be sure you define which part. Amen. Are you with me? All right, so now let's look. And I give you these scripture references. I have got a book full of scriptures. I can't possibly give them all to you today, but the pertinent ones I put in your bulletin, in your notes, and those that are watching, those notes are available to you, aren't they, Brianne? The notes that I'm speaking from. So you can get those and study them for yourself. I don't need to be the only one that knows this stuff.
6: Amen.
4: That's right. Okay.
6: And the Lord wants me to share it with you. So I want you to pay attention and study it so that when we talk about the coming of Jesus, we can be accurate.
7: Yes. Yes.
6: And not just whoop, throw it out there. Okay. So here's kind of how the Lord showed this to me, just very quickly. Let's use an analogy. Any of you that have children or have ever been a child, has everybody here ever been a child?
8: Yeah.
6: Okay. And did you have the opportunity that your parents or someone said, okay, we're going to go to Texas. Okay. Maybe you live in Oklahoma. Maybe you live in Connecticut. We're going to go to Texas. We're going to go somewhere. And as a kid, what did you do? Excuse me, grandmother, children. As a child, my grandmother was always like, they're not goats. They're

0: trip.
1: Right.
0: Right? Yeah. It's going to be a big trip. So you want to know the things that are going to happen. And I think a lot of the body of Christ, and specifically those who are not born again and don't read the Bible, when they hear that Jesus is coming, it means the pouring out of the vials of wrath. It means, you know, tribulation. It means the end of the world.
1: Yeah,
0: okay.
2: Yeah.
0: So as Christians, as believers, we need to sort these things out. So when someone asks us, why are you so hopeful? We can tell them exactly why we're hopeful. So in doing so, we need to sort these things out. So first of all, let's talk about the most obvious, his coming, the coming of the Lord. Let's define coming. Well, coming in general in the English language means to go from one place to another in a geographic location. So if you ever had a grandparent that was coming to visit you, they lived in Texas, you lived in Oklahoma, and your parent said, guess what? Grandma's coming today. Did you get excited? Well, yeah, because you wanted to see Grandma. But when they said Grandma is coming, that didn't mean she's already there.
1: Mm-hmm. That's
0: right. It meant she's on her way,
2: mm-hmm.
0: right? Or she's going to be on her way. There's an event that's getting ready to take place. So let's just talk about coming. Coming means from one place to another in a geographic location. Okay? So if Brianne says, are you coming to the office today? She means, are you going to leave the farm and come into this office? Mm-hmm. Right? Okay, but also coming can mean a placement in time. There's a big snow coming today. There's going to be a day of snow. Well, you know, the placement in time and day, hour, age, dispensation are future. So let's put this up here. So I want you to, I know this is a lot. I want you to think about it. So let's put it up here. So geographic, and then there is, I'm going to just put time. Okay. So interestingly enough, there are two different words that deal with coming. And one is erkomahi, and it's in your notes there, erkomahi. I also give you the Strong's so you can look it up. Now, that is one definition or one word that's used to translate into coming. Now, the place where that is used is 1 Thessalonians 5:2. For you yourselves are fully aware that the day of the Lord will come like a thief in the night. It says the day is coming. Now, a lot of the times when they're talking about the day of the Lord is coming, they use this word erkomahi. The day of the Lord is coming. Where is it coming? It's a placement in time that it's coming from. It is, we're talking about a future event, right?
1: Right.
0: That day is coming. Just like you say, well, the day is coming when I graduate from college or I graduate from high school. The day is coming when this happens. The day is coming when my child is born. The day is coming. So that word often is used with the coming of the day of the Lord. More often than the coming of the Lord, you see it with the coming of the day of the Lord. Now, in God, there is no time. So that already exists. The day of the Lord already exists. Are you with me?
1: Yes.
0: There's no time. There's past, present, future. It just is. With God. So he says, you're fully aware that the day of the Lord will come as a thief in the night. It says the day will come as a thief. It didn't say Jesus would come as a thief. Has that ever confused you? Jesus coming as a thief? No, he's not a thief. It says the day or the arrival will be as a thief. Why? Because a thief comes in the night when he can't be seen, when nobody's looking,
1: mm-hmm.
0: right?
1: Yeah.
0: But Jesus said, you are, was it Jesus or Paul? I'm getting across myself here. Said, you are not of the night.
1: Right.
0: You

0: hour of the day. So the approaching of the coming like a the day like a thief is not going to surprise you because you're not of the darkness, you're of the light.
1: Right.
0: Are you still with me?
1: Amen. Yes.
0: So when your parents said we're going to Texas on Wednesday, I don't think you probably got, oh dear, how will that? Yeah, it's coming tomorrow. We're going to do this. Christmas is coming. You hear what I'm saying?
1: Yeah.
0: All right. So the day of the Lord is coming. The day is coming like a thief, not Jesus. The day is coming like the thief. All right. There's a second word that's used for coming up here, and it's parousia in the Greek. Parousia. Now, this is a real interesting word. This word means a royal visit as a king, an abiding presence come to stay, a royal arrival. That's different than going to Texas.
1: Yeah. Yeah.
0: That's different than grandma coming.
1: Yes.
0: Are you listening?
2: Yes.
0: It's parousia, his presence, an abiding presence is coming. Well, I trust you have enjoyed our time together today at Capps Chapel. It's important to me to hear from you and know that you are listening on this radio station. 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

0: This is Pastor Tom Arnold welcoming you to the Good News Radio broadcast. Proverbs 18:21 reads, "Death and life are in the power of the tongue." 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
2: So I waited on the Lord and I prayed and just waiting on the Lord about this evening. And I just felt like I needed to go back and teach along the lines of what I had shared on Sunday morning. And if you were here Sunday morning, you'll know I spoke on the importance of speaking the promises of God. And the promises of God are voice activated. In other words, they're out there, but you're going to have to claim them. You're going to have to lay hold of them. And you're going to have to say, it's mine. I receive that. I'm going to act on that. I'm going to believe that. In Hebrews chapter 4, it talks about the nation of Israel. And it talks about there was Joshua and Caleb. And then there were these other 10 spies. And then it says the gospel was preached to all of them, but it didn't profit them, talking about the 10, because they never mixed it with faith in those that heard it. What happened was God had told the whole nation of Israel, go up at once, take the land. You're well able to take the land. I've already given you the land. But what happened was the nation of Israel, though they had a word from the Lord, they didn't act on that word. And as a result of that, they died in the wilderness. And the scripture says, the Lord told them, I'm going to do for you the very thing I've heard you say, Numbers 14:28. And that is, they heard him say, we'll die in the wilderness. And so they got what they said. So the counterpart to that scripture, Numbers 14:28, is Mark 11:23, when Jesus said, whoever will say to the mountain, be thou removed, be thou cast into the sea, shall not doubt in his heart, but hear this, believe the things that you're saying will come to pass. You'll have whatsoever you say. So just think about the things that you're saying through the course of the day, the things that you're saying. The things throughout the course of the week, the things that you say. It's the little foxes that spoil the vine. Do you remember over in James chapter 3 when it talked about big fires are set on fire? And then it uses in the King James language, it says because of a little bit of kindling. It uses that phrase, kindling. Well, we know in our nation right now, we're seeing huge destruction as a result of forest fires. A lot of times, you know, they back it up and it's something very small that just went wild. A lot of times in our life, we have to think about big fires that have been set on fire, big things that have happened. And if you trace it back, it was little kindling. It was just husband and wife that got into a big argument. Now, I know this doesn't apply to anybody here tonight, but there are people outside of the room here. But big arguments, and it started with just a little remark that if you had to really listen to your spirit, you wouldn't have said that. In fact, you had to check in your spirit not to say anything, but you violated that. And as a result of that, you got a big fire going now. And it was all started because of a remark or something that was said that was inappropriate. I mean, think about even in our nation, you think of large CEOs that have lost their jobs and it was because of some remark they made. Politicians, people that have said some remark, and that remark got them in a lot of trouble. Now, here's what happens. Your words, James goes on to say, they're like rudders on a ship. The rudder on the ship will determine the direction of a ship. And that is going to work whether you want it to work or not. In other words, there is no way possible to get in a ship, direct it to north, and end up south. It's not going to happen. You can't get in a ship, point it east, and end up west. It's not going to happen. Well, it's the same way in our spiritual life. There are certain things that I just have to, on purpose, deliberately, conscientiously, methodically, just keep saying, for example, Lord, the joy of the Lord is my strength. You just have to on purpose say, Lord, I cast every care on you. You just have to say that. You know, just recently, I was going through a situation and it was a challenge and I was really casting the care over on the Lord and it was a challenging situation. And then I just stopped and I said, Lord, thank you for giving me this opportunity to be a doer of the word, because I know when I'm a doer of the word, when it's not easy to be a doer of the word of God, I'm growing spiritually. And that's what James says. It says, count it all joy when you fall into these various tests and trials, knowing this, that the trying of your faith worketh patience. Now, I've said this, and you've heard me say it plenty of times. That's the most disobeyed verse in the whole Bible. You meet somebody and you say, Darren, how you doing tonight? And Darren's got his praise on and Darren's doing a lap around the church. Oh, Pastor Tom, I'm going through the biggest challenge of my life. Well, most of us say, well, Darren, are you okay? No, but see, that's the biblical thing to do. The Bible says if they persecute you, if they say all manner of evil against you falsely, he says, go ahead and rejoice and be exceedingly glad. What I want us to see tonight is just, it's important that we control the tongue. The Bible says it's the most unruly member. You know, we got two eyes, we got two ears, we got two nostrils, but God didn't trust us with two mouths. He said, no, they're going to have trouble. One of them will be plenty. Well, what happens? We've got to guard what we say. We've got to be careful. So your tongue is like a rudder. James says that. It's like a rudder on a ship. And that rudder will determine the direction of your ship. Now, ships aren't going to get somewhere overnight. Sometimes it's, we call it a voyage, or they call it a cruise. In other words, it's going to take a period of time to get to this destination. Well, your life, you're not going to get somewhere overnight spiritually. But what you do is you set your course. You say, I'm heading that direction. And I say this often. I don't know what your life looks like right now, but I can tell you this, if you'll stay faithful to speak the promise of God, your life will look better in 6 months because you were consistent and faithful to speak the promise than what your life would look like in 6 months if you're unfaithful and you're not consistent with speaking the promise of God. So it's a choice that we make. And one of the biggest challenges that we deal with when we go through a challenge is Romans chapter 14. The scripture says, make no provision for the flesh to obey it in the lust thereof. Don't make provision for your flesh. One of the provisions your flesh, or the accommodations that your flesh wants you to give, I'm talking about your human nature. See, you don't have a sin nature in your spirit. Your spirit's got the life of God in you. So you don't have a sin nature in your spirit, but you see, you still have a mind that if it's not renewed, it becomes the carnal mind. And so Paul dealt with Christians that spiritually, they had the life of God in them. They didn't have a sin nature in their spirit, but yet they still had a carnal mind. And Paul said to be carnally minded is death, but to be spiritually minded is life and peace. So what we have to do is just be very deliberate, very intentional, very purposeful, and say, Lord, I'm going to guard my flesh, my sinful desires, those desires that aren't in harmony with your word. In this season, I'm going to guard that I'm not making provision for the flesh. And one of the easiest areas to make provision for your flesh is going to be with your mouth. Because Jesus said it this way, a good man out of the good treasure of their heart will bring forth good things, but an evil man out of the evil treasure of their heart will bring forth evil things. And then he said this, from the abundance of the heart, the mouth will speak. So whatever your heart's full of is what your mouth is full of. It's important that if we find ourselves talking a lot of unbelief or talking a lot of fear or talking a lot of things along these lines, and we back up and say, well, why am I talking like that? It's because you haven't got your mind renewed to the word, and you need to just saturate yourself, speak the promise, speak what God's word has to say. So think of it this way. This isn't like a fad. See, fads fade. So if a church has a fad, we're doing this for a little while, then we're going to do that for a little while. Fads have a way of fading. But here's what we do. We're going to stay the course. What I'm telling you tonight, is just as important 2 years from now as it is tonight. And that is, you're going to have to be really deliberate and conscious and say, Lord, we're not talking the problem. We're going to talk the promise. Life is filled with problems. Matter of fact, the job you have, the reason why they pay you is because you're fixing a problem. If you ever stop fixing problems, chances are you will not have a job. Why do I say that? People come to you because I got a problem here. I don't know how to fix it. This is beyond me. I need help here. And so you're fixing a problem. Well, in the spirit realm, we deal with problems. Now, here's what the nation of Israel did. It took them really 38 and a half to 40 years to get into the promised land. They finally crossed the Jordan. They got into the promised land. God promised them it will be a land flowing with milk and honey. But do you understand, they never saw one giant until they got in the promised land. You can't have a land flowing with milk and honey unless you got some bees. Isn't it interesting God didn't say, I'm going to take you into the land of the bees. But how many know the bees were there? Problems were there. Now, the promised land was also a problem land. And the promised land that God has for you, the job, the marriage, the life that God has in front of you, you're going to have challenges, but that is no indication that you're not doing the will of God. So don't think that if we have a problem or if we have some obstacle, that some way or another, we must be outside of the will of God. The promised land had challenges. Now, think of this. Jesus told the disciples, get in this boat, Mark chapter 4, Luke chapter 8. He said to them, get in this boat and let's go to the other side. Now, do you know if Jesus Christ, the head of church, looks at you and says, get in this boat? How many know if you're anywhere other than in that boat, you're outside of the will of God? So they did exactly what he said to do. They got inside the boat. They're in the boat. They go across the Sea of Galilee. Somewhere around midway, there's a storm. And then in the moment of storm, they begin to think, Lord, are we going to perish? Do you care that we're going to perish? They began to panic, and the Lord spoke to them. And he said, why are you so fearful? Oh, you have little faith. And Jesus himself rebuked the wind and the wave. There was a great calm, and they finished up on the other side. They were in the perfect will of God, but there was still a storm. We're in the storm at times, but what we can't do is say, oh, God, I'm just leaving this all up to you. No, the Lord's saying, no, I've given unto you the keys of the kingdom of God, and in this storm, be a doer of the word of God. Next time you get in a storm, you just need to say, oh, praise God, this is a great opportunity to be a doer of the word of God. Now, I know most Christians, they have this attitude. Pastor, if I'll leave the devil alone, he's going to leave me alone. It's not going to work that way. He's called your adversary the devil.
0: Thank you for joining me for today's broadcast. Romans 10:10 reads, for with the heart man believeth unto righteousness, and with the mouth confession is made unto salvation. 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The words we speak precede us in the victories of life.
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5: Hello and welcome to Did You Know, a broadcast designed to help you get solid answers to your Bible questions. 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
6: Well, good morning. Welcome to Monday. Did you know that what you don't know can hurt you? There's an old saying we used to say, what you don't know won't hurt you. Well, I've got some wisdom now. What you and I don't know not can only hurt us. It can kill us. It can take us out early. What we don't know is very dangerous as it pertains to the knowledge of spiritual things. Well, good morning. I'm glad you're with me. And we're going to be talking about this. Open your Bible to Proverbs chapter 9. I'm going to read the 9th through the 12th verses, where the Spirit of God gives us some insight and wisdom that we must pursue the knowledge of the Holy. Well, praise God. I'm glad you're with me today. I just want to just very quickly just remind you that if you need more teaching, or you want more teaching, you're hungry for the Word of God, or you know someone who is a new disciple of the Lord, a new convert, just craving all the teaching they can get, we're out there on YouTube. It's called The Wellspring Podcast. It's Justin and I discussing every kind of topic you can imagine that comes up. We pray about it, and it's just a wonderful time we have there together. The Holy Spirit always motivates us, comes in the room, and just we feel Him ministering to people, and we pray for the people over the air. And so if you would like to avail yourself of another venue, an extension of this ministry, the Did You Know broadcast, go out to the Wellspring Podcast out on YouTube. You'll see Justin and I there just preaching and teaching the Word of God and bringing hope, help, and healing by the grace of God to anyone who will listen. Also, I just want to shout out and just say how much we love you guys, how much your little notes mean to us of encouragement. We love getting your letters and notes of encouragement that the broadcast blesses you. And those of you that send us those notes, we pray over those notes. And if you send us a seed, we pray over that and ask God to give you a 100-fold return. Praise the Lord, according to how you hear the Word of God. So thank you, and what a blessing you are to us. And also, I want to give you a quick shout out about our upcoming Branson Style Dinner and Music Show coming the second week of October. I'll get to the exact dates here in the next week or two, but we have a Branson Style. It's not in Branson. It's right there in the church in Sepulpa, but it's a Branson Style Dinner and Music Show where we just have some fun. We have a great meal put together by professional caterers from our church, and high quality food. And we don't buy the cheapest food there is. We try to get high quality food and give you a wonderful meal, a 3-4 course meal. And then we have some good old-fashioned clean country music and classics, and some pop from the 70s. And then we get into some patriotism, and we honor God and our country and the founding of our country, and always have the beautiful national anthem sung by the Stewart Girls, which is part of our family. And it's just a wonderful gathering. So if you're looking for something like that without having to go to Branson, just look us up, go on our website, get the exact dates, or call us at 918-248-5776. And you can get more details on the Branson Style Dinner and Music Show. It's going to be the second week of October, I believe. So go check it out. We're going to have a great time in the Lord. And we always ended up with gospel and tell people there's only life in Jesus. And it's just been a great time. We've had a lot of people pray that prayer with me and ask the Lord Jesus to come into their heart at our Branson dinner show. So bring somebody. Maybe they're not just ready to go to throw down Holy Ghost Church with you, but they'd come to a dinner show with you. So bring them on out. It's going to be a great time. Always is. This, I believe, will be our 17th year of doing our Branson-style dinner and music show. So it's a lot of fun. A lot of great people come together. And some of the musicians we got coming in this year are just fabulous. And, of course, all the Lynn Family Band will be there together. And so many great people that we have coming in to play with us and make that music and make a great time. And most of all, glorify the Lord and life serving Him. Amen. So good. And it's just a breath of fresh air every October. So don't miss it this year. Amen. Come on out and have a good time. I'm talking today about the pursuit of holy knowledge, the pursuit of holy knowledge. And the Lord gave me this thought as it pertains to this scripture. I'm going to be reading in the 9th verse of Proverbs chapter 9. Give instruction to a wise man, and he will be yet wiser. Teach a just or a righteous man, and he will increase in learning. The fear of the Lord is the beginning of wisdom, and the knowledge of the holy is understanding. I want you to hang on that phrase. The knowledge of the holy is understanding. Now, who is holy? What is holy? God is holy. Hallelujah. The Holy Trinity, the Father, the Son, and the Holy Ghost. But this knowledge of holy things hinges on our knowledge of knowing them. And to be honest with you, this is one verse that is a little weak in the King James, because in the original Hebrew, it says the knowledge of the Holy One is understanding. And that is so powerful because it's true. You know, so many people are flailing around, failing and just, you know, experiencing crash and burn in life because they don't understand. They don't have understanding, because you cannot understand life. You cannot understand what is. You cannot understand your predicament without the knowledge of the Holy and the knowledge of the Holy One. And so I'm talking today and all this week on the pursuit of the knowledge of the Holy. And the Lord gave me this thought, and I want to bring it to you today. It's very eye-opening. The Lord said to my spirit, the devil always attacks people in areas they know nothing about. Think of that. The devil always attacks us in areas where we lack knowledge. You know, Hosea 4:6, we can all quote it. My people are destroyed for the lack of knowledge. The enemy takes advantage of us where we don't know things. And that's where he moves in for the kill. You see, knowledge is power. Knowledge is authority. That's the reason Peter said, God has given us all things that pertain to life and godliness through the knowledge of him who's called us. The knowledge of Christ is what brings us into this place of having everything that we need. It's through the knowledge of Christ. You know, there's an old saying I heard when I was a kid, you know, what you don't know won't hurt you. Well, I've lived long enough to find out that is a lie. What you don't know not only can hurt you, what you don't know can kill you, take you out early, what you don't know about certain things. And so, God forbid the people of God. Paul said, awake, O sleeper, arise from the dead, and Christ will give you light. Amen. He said, you know, let's walk as wise men and not as fools. Because we need to redeem the time. The days are evil. And so the Lord just said, tell my people that the devil's going to attack them in the areas they lack knowledge in. So we need to study the word of God to show ourselves approved, to get the knowledge of the holy. For the knowledge of the holy is true understanding. So we've got to learn on purpose every day. We need to be continuously pursuing the things of God, the knowledge of God. The Lord gave me a few things to talk about this week, and I'm going to talk about them, because in this pursuit of the holy things and knowing what is holy, the knowledge of the holy, so many people get distracted. Some people don't even pursue at all. And I mean, you know, some people have this silly secular view. Well, I want my ticket to heaven. Well, you know, heaven's more than a ticket, a place you need a ticket to. And I don't really like that terminology, because when I look at the cross, you know, it's more than a ticket. Our Lord was literally crucified so we can have redemption, not a ticket, so that we can have, we can be rescued from hell with the blood of Jesus Christ. It's more than some casual thing. No. And so many people are walking in darkness today because they don't look for the, they're like the old country song. They're looking for love in all the wrong places. Well, they're looking for knowledge in all the wrong places. I am amazed at how many people I see that, you know, they call themselves Christians. They may even be a part of a church, but yet they're not in hot pursuit of knowledge. They just live in life, just, you know, doing, you know, worldly things all the time. I mean, you know, we have to do worldly things. We have to mow our yard. We have to shine our cars once in a while. We have to fix our fence. But you know what? There's more to life than that. As a matter of fact, our life as Christians must be Christ in us, the hope of glory. Christ is our life. I love what the apostle said. When Christ, who is our life, shall appear, we shall appear with him in glory. And so many times we just get lost in everyday life and we're not looking in the proper places for the understanding that comes from the knowledge of the Holy. I mean, Jesus said this through the apostle John. He said, the whole world lies in darkness. The whole world, the social order of the day, you know, exceptionally of the believers, with the exception of believers in Christ, is literally in darkness. And you see it every day on the news, don't you? I mean, you know, people talk and they're just speaking out of dark understanding. They don't know. They have no knowledge of the Holy, so they don't know that up is not down and down is not up and good is not evil and evil is not good. This is where far too many people are. They don't have the knowledge of the Holy or the knowledge of the Holy One, and they're perishing. They're perishing for lack of knowledge. Don't look in the wrong places. Listen to me, friend. The world has no knowledge for you. The world has no wisdom for you. The media has no wisdom for you. They're in darkness, constant, utter darkness. Even in their reporting and things, and you know, the mainstream media today is just lost in a morass of lies and darkness. And that's the reason you've got to look to the Word of God. You've got to look to the Spirit of God, the things of God, to find out knowledge and things you need to know. And deception is rampant today. Deception is at an all-time high today. And you know it and I know it. We've never needed the pursuit of the knowledge of the Holy like we need it today. So friend, get in your Bible, get in that Word. The whole world lies in darkness. And I'm going to give you some examples tomorrow on this broadcast. But I want you to understand, you and I've got to pursue the knowledge of holy things. And one great spot to start for the new believer is after you read the book of John, read the book of Proverbs. It's the book of wisdom. It's the Holy Spirit giving you knowledge and wisdom about the Holy One and the holy things. Amen. Well, I'm out of time today. Be back tomorrow. Pastor Randy Lynn saying, I love you. Be blessed.
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8: Greetings, friends, and welcome to The Sound of Faith. I'm Sharon Knotts, thanking you for joining us today because we know faith comes by hearing and hearing by the Word of God. Today's message by my father, Brother Hardy, is exciting and timely, The Rapture Riddle. This informative teaching answers the questions, what, who, why, where, and when, what you need to know if you want to go. It's all in the Rapture Riddle.
9: In Revelation, the 20th chapter, about the 4th or 5th verse, it's called the Resurrection of the Just. So there's six companies of the out-resurrection of the just. And we're going to see with every resurrection, there is always a rapture. Now, Paul said that every man in his own company, and here are the companies. Christ the first fruits, he's the guarantee. If he doesn't raise, no one is raised. The church that is coming to rapture. Dead, raised, living, changed, both caught up. The third group is the 144,000 Jews, the first fruits out of Israel. Revelation, the 14th chapter, the 1st and the 5th verse. They are the ones that were sealed and went through the first half of the tribulation that they were not hurt by the plagues. They're caught up because they're the first fruits. First group of tribulation saints, Revelation 6, 9, and 11. Fifth, second group of tribulation saints, Revelation 7, 9, 13, and 14. Then the two witnesses. Remember, the two witnesses come, and then they're killed and overcome, and their bodies lie dead 3.5 days in the street. Then after 3.5 days, the Spirit of life comes into them, doesn't it? And what happens? A voice cries out from heaven, come on up a little higher. These are the first six stages of the first resurrection, the resurrection of the just, the out resurrection. Then, after the out resurrection, the resurrection of the just, Jesus sets up his kingdom and reigns 1,000 years. For the Bible said that he must reign until he puts all enemies under his feet. And the last enemy is death. For at that 1,000 years as he reigned and the saints with him, then the wicked dead shall be raised up, judged, found guilty. Them, death and hell, are cast into the second death, the lake of fire. And God will then make all things all in all. A new righteous kingdom that lasts forever and ever and ever. Now, I want to bring what will happen at the rapture resurrection. First of all, I want to go to 1 Corinthians, the 15th chapter and the 51st verse, where Paul gets his second revelation on the rapture, where it says, behold, I show you a mystery. We shall not all sleep, but we shall all be changed. In 1 Thessalonians, he says nothing about the living except they're caught up with the resurrected dead. But in Corinthians, he gets the revelation that not only are the dead going to come forth to immortality and eternal life and incorruption, that the living must be changed. Because this corruptible must put on incorruption, this mortal must put on immortality. When you want to get the full picture of the rapture resurrection of the church, you've got to combine 1 Thessalonians and 1 Corinthians. 1 Thessalonians, the 14th chapter, starting at the 16th verse. 1 Corinthians 15, 51st verse to the 52nd. And here's what's going to happen. This is the method of the resurrection. Christ descends from heaven and shouts a command in a voice of an archangel. I told you I believe that the command is going to be, Jesus is going to say, get in Christ. And everyone that has been asleep in Christ is going to wake up like Lazarus did. At the sound of the trumpet, come forth into immortality, eternal life, living in Christ. At the last trump, be changed from mortal to immortality, from corruptible to incorruption, to eternal life. Come up and meet me in the air where you're a citizen of heaven, where the Almighty God El Shaddai is your everlasting Father, where you have a reward, and where you're going to be a part in the marriage supper of the Lamb, receive your cities and rulership. Wait till this tribulation gets over. We're going to come back and set it straight. We're going to get rid of the Antichrist, the beast, the false prophet, and the devil. We're going to make everything new and put holiness on all the pots. Christ descends from heaven with a shout and that command in the voice of a mighty archangel. The dead in Christ hear the voice and wake from their sleep of death and live. The trumpet sounds. And the Jewish people believe that God's going to do it with the trump of God. And he sends seven blasts. Where he says in 1 Corinthians, the living are changed from mortal to immortality. Because he said in 1 Corinthians, the 15th chapter, the 51st and 52nd verse, but we shall all be changed in a moment, in a twinkling of an eye, at the last trump. For the trump shall sound, and the dead shall be raised incorruptible, and we shall be changed. I want to show you what the Jews believed about the trumpet. They said the dead shall, two are raised at the sound of God's horn or trumpet. God Almighty Yahweh will take a great horn in his hand and he will blow it. And its notes will go from one end of the earth to the other. The trump shall sound seven times. At the first blast, the whole earth shakes. At the second, the dust is sifted out. At the third, the bones are brought together. At the fourth, the limbs are warm. At the fifth, their skin is put on. At the sixth, their soul and spirit enters their body. At the seventh, they come to life and stand in their clothes. The living are then changed at the last trump. You see when it says, for a trump shall sound, then at the last trump, it's letting you know it's a series of trumps here. And at that seventh blast, when they stand on their feet and their clothes totally resurrected, then we are changed in a moment, in a twinkling of an eye. Then we're both then caught up to meet the Lord in the air. Then we which are alive and remain shall be caught up together with them in the clouds to meet the Lord in the air, and so shall we ever be with the Lord. Jesus then takes us to heaven to present us to the Father, to the end that he may establish your hearts unblameable in holiness before God at the coming of our Lord Jesus with all of his saints. Let me just summarize the whole thing and get it in your mind. The Old Testament saints didn't know anything about a rapture. They were looking for the Messiah to come and set up his kingdom. The early apostles didn't know. They were still looking for it, Acts 1:6. The revelation was given to Paul in three sets of scriptures that we have rehearsed to you in depth. The first was because in the world at that time, both Jewish and Roman Greco, they didn't believe in a resurrection. They believed that when you died, the Jews believed you went to Sheols. The Greeks believed that you went to Hades, the god of the underworld, his house. Deep in the earth, a dark dungeon, as it were. They had some truth to that because some angels are in chains and darkness in Tartarus. Once you went into that dungeon, you never came out. But Jesus, the mighty lion of the tribe of Judah, went down after he came off the cross to that dark dungeon, destroyed Hades, which was really Satan and had power over sin. Ripped the gate off, captivated captivity, led them on high. Now to be absent from the body is to be present with the Lord, but we're still without a body. Paul then went to Thessalonians and had a great revival. Had to leave under persecution. They wrote him and were wondering about those that died with that mentality that you're lost in the pit forever. He gets the first revelation that God will bring those that are dead with him. They're with God, are not in that dark pit, the righteous. Only the wicked are in that dark pit since Jesus' resurrection. The Lord himself shall descend from heaven with the shout of a command. The dead in Christ shall rise first. We which are alive, and according to 1 Corinthians, the 15th chapter, we shall be changed and caught up together with them in a cloud to meet the Lord in the air. will ever be with the Lord. Philippians, we had the imagery of a race. But like he said in Hebrews, we are to lay aside every weight and sin and run this race that is set before us, looking unto Jesus, the author and finisher of our faith. And have one motive all, only our eyes on Jesus, and running, stretching out, forgetting everything, our failures, our victories, everything. But to know Jesus more and more every day in the power of his resurrection, we're going to raise. Because Jesus said, because I live, shall you live also. And he is the resurrection and the life. And he's the guarantee that every one of us are going to come out in our order. And we're in the place of the out-resurrection. We're the next order. We're the next company. We're in the church. The Lord, I believe, is at the door. So when you see these things begin to come to pass, look up. For your redemption, your Redeemer draweth nigh. He's at the door. You know, always they see Jesus either most of the time seated, but when Stephen, the first martyr, died, he stood up to receive him. Somebody said, where do you believe Jesus is at? I believe he's gotten up off of his throne and he's looking down and looking back at the Father, waiting for the okay to come and get you and I, the church, because only the Father knows the day and the hour and the moment. I saw a bumper sticker and we need to heed its admonition. Listen for the trump. Are you listening for the horn? Are you listening for the shout of command? That's the cue for the dead. Are you listening for the horn, righteous? That's our cue that we're going to be changed. We're going to be caught up to meet him. Changed. For we shall not all sleep, but we shall all change in a moment, in a twinkling of an eye, after that last trump, after the sixth blast that raises the dead and puts their skin, their muscle upon them. And when they are clothed and their spirit that God brings back with him enters that body, then that last trumpet sounds and together we're changed and caught up to meet him in the air. Yes, there is a rapture, and I don't believe it's going to be too long, and unto them that look for him shall he appear without sin in the salvation. And we are to comfort one another with these sayings. I'm comforted when I see all of these things come to pass. I am comforted when I see old age coming into my body. I know I'm going to get a new body. I know it's going to be glorious. I know it's going to be like his, that it'll never receive corruption. For Peter said, we have an inheritance, incorruptible, undefiled, that fadeth not away, reserved in heaven.
8: Amen. What an excellent message by my father, Brother Hardy, the rapture riddle, what you need to know if you want to go. This is the next great event on God's timetable, the blessed hope of the church. The rapture resurrection is a simultaneous event when the dead in Christ shall rise first, and then we who are alive and remain will be caught up together with them to meet the Lord in the air, and so shall we ever be with him. Perhaps you're curious or even confused by the subject of the rapture and are not sure just how and when it will occur. Well, Brother Hardy has presented the scriptures with sound doctrine explaining exactly what it means. You need not be confused or anxious in any way about this subject. I believe you should add this message, the rapture riddle, to your spiritual library. 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
1: Shalom and welcome to Torah Chai, God's teachings of life from Congregation Zion's Sake, a Messianic Jewish congregation located on the corner of Denby Boulevard and Shields Road in Newport News, Virginia. Our biblical mandate as Jewish believers is to be a light unto the world by sharing Yeshua, Jesus, the Jewish Messiah, to the Jew first, then the nations as prescribed in Romans 1:16, bringing God's plan of salvation to the ends of the earth. 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
2: Abba, Father, we humbly yet boldly come before you. As we've entered into the month of Elul, Father, we come with a humble, contrite, and broken heart, that we may stand before you with clean hands and a pure heart. Father, we're praying for transformation in this next 40 days. We're praying for radical paradigm shifts in your kingdom. Father, we're praying for hearts touched, for true repentance, to turn back to you, O God. Father, we're praying for this nation, that its eyes would be opened, that it would turn back to you, O God, who formed this nation in the beginning. Father, we're praying for Israel. May the land and the people be restored and redeemed. From the Nile to the Euphrates, may Israel say, Baruch haba b'shem Adonai. May this be the 40 days that they will call upon your holy name. Father, draw us deeper into you. As you draw deeper into us, let deep call unto deep. Father, let us press into that Seder, that secret place before you, that place of intimacy, that place of dwelling in your presence. Father, heal and touch bodies this evening. Restore relationships, Abba Father. Restore families. And Father, restore your kingdom here upon this earth. In Yeshua's mighty name we pray. Amen and amen. Elul, 40 days of prayer and fasting. The month of Elul begins a 40-day period of repentance and preparation for the high holy days. 30 days from Yom Teruah tonight and 40 days until Yom Kippur. Elul is seen as a time to search one's heart, to draw close to God in preparation for the coming day of judgment, Yom Kippur. The month of Elul began last Thursday evening, the 13th, at sunset. Today all day was the first of Elul. It's an Akkadian word for harvest. The Jewish names of months come from our captivity in Babylon. Scripture refers to their months by their numerical order, except for the first month of the year, which is referred to as Aviv or Nisan. On the first day of Elul, Moshe ascended Mount Sinai once more to plead with God for the people after the sin of the golden calf. There Adonai allowed Moshe to see his back, but not his face. A glimpse of his essence without full revelation. This event established Elul as a time when God is especially accessible, often described as the king is in the field. So if you've seen any memes with Elul, the king is in the field, this is what this is in reference to. It's a metaphor for his closeness to the people. Elul is a month of turning inward, facing our own back to God, then through love, humility, and joy, becoming face-to-face, panim ha-panim, with him, preparing for the heart of the high holy days. Israel interceded and prayed every day during the month of Elul that Moshe would be successful with Adonai on their behalf. On the 40th day, which was Yom Kippur, God said to Moshe in Numbers 14, verse 20, Adonai answered, I have forgiven you as you have asked. The Lord accepted Israel's remorse and teshuva, their repentance, and from then on, this day was sanctified for this very purpose. Leviticus 16, verse 30 says, For on this day atonement will be made for you to purify you. You'll be clean before Adonai from all your sins. That's in reference to Yom Kippur. Elul is a time to search one's own heart to draw close to Adonai in preparation for the coming day of judgment. The 10 days of awe between Yom Teruah and Yom Kippur, the Day of Atonement, it is customary to recite Psalms 27 every day on this 40-day period, seeking God's mercy and forgiveness. The 27th Psalm is one of trust. The psalmist has no fear of enemies while in the Lord's protection. This psalm is extremely relevant in our day to day. Psalms 27 by David. Adonai is my light, Ori, and salvation, Yeshua. Whom do I need to fear? Adonai is the stronghold of my life. Of whom should I be afraid? When evildoers assailed me to devour my flesh, my adversaries and foes, they stumbled and fell. If an enemy encamps against me, my heart will not fear. If war breaks out against me, even then I will keep trusting. Just one thing I have asked of Adonai, only this will I seek, to live in the house of Adonai all the days of my life, to see the beauty of Adonai and to visit in his temple. For he will conceal me in his shelter, Sukkah, on the day of trouble. He will hide me in the folds of his tent. He will set me high on a rock. Then my head will be lifted above the surrounding foes, and I will offer in his tent sacrifices with shouts of joy. I will sing praises to Adonai. Listen, Adonai, to my voice when I cry. Show favor to me and answer me. My heart said of you, seek my face. Your face, Adonai, I will seek. Do not hide your face from me. Don't turn your servant away in anger. You are my help. Don't abandon me. Don't leave me, God, my Savior. Even though my father and mother have left me, Adonai

contains a textual oddity. If I hadn't believed that I would see Adonai's goodness in the land of the living, that phrase, if I hadn't, in Hebrew, is lulei, which when read backwards, spells elul. Salvation comes from devoted trust in the Lord's mercy, goodness, and salvation. The number 40 also has great significance throughout Torah. The number 40 represents transition, change, renewal, and new beginnings. The number 40 has the power to alter or shift a spiritual state. 40 is the number of knowledge and understanding. It's not a coincidence that in the story of Noah, the rain poured for 40 days, covering the world in water. Just as a person leaves a mikveh spiritually pure, so too when the waters of the flood subsided, the world was purified from the wickedness and perversion that had corrupted it in the days of Noah. The first 40 years of Moshe's life he spent in Egypt in the house of Pharaoh. The second 40 years of his life was in the wilderness where he witnessed the burning bush. His last 40 years was leading Israel in the wilderness. Moshe was on Mount Sinai for 40 days and came down with the stone tablets. 40 is represented by the Hebrew letter Mem. 40 is a revelation of the concealed. The number 40 is used by God to represent periods of testing or judgment, the length of time necessary to accomplish God's plans by his interaction with mankind. 40 is the product of 5 times 8. 5 is grace, and 8 is shemini, which is revival, renewal, and new beginnings. But where 40 relates to dominion or rule, it does so by virtue of its factors. 4 times 10, 4 is dalit, the physical dimensions of the world, including the cardinal directions north, south, east, and west, and 10, which is yad, the hand of God. Mem expresses God's sovereignty over us and his kingdom. So God uses the number 40 when starting a new chapter of the history of salvation. Human gestation, 40 weeks. Teshuva is a sort of death and rebirth, a death of the past life and a birth of a new life and a new creation. 2 Corinthians 5, verse 17, therefore, if anyone is united with the Messiah, he is a new creation. The old is past. Look, what has come is fresh and new. The 40 days of Elul, they're an awakening from our apathy and slumber induced by sin. The fall feasts are Moedim, divine appointments that God established, specific times that he'd be among his people, and it's critical to prepare for these appointed times. Isaiah 55, starting at verse 6, seek the Lord while he is available. Call on him while he is still nearby. Let the wicked person abandon his way and the evil person his thoughts. Let him return to Adonai, and he will have mercy on him. Let him return to our God, for he will freely forgive us. The services of these 40 days of Elul are referred to as shlicho services from Psalms 130, verse 4. But with you there is forgiveness, shlicha, forgiveness or pardon, so that you will be feared. The word exclusively refers to God's mercy to grant forgiveness, to pardon the sins of those who repent. This is probably one of the hardest periods. Because teshuva and repentance isn't that get up and jump around and run around the sanctuary kind of message. It's not the wahoo, I'm so excited about this. Matter of fact, to go and present yourself before God and ask him to search your soul, most people loathe to do that. But yet this is the most critical thing we could possibly do is we prepare to come into the feast days and come into his very presence, his moedim. Shlicha is found only 3 times in the Tanakh. Once, as we just read in Psalms 130, verse 4, and the other 2 are in profound prayers of repentance. The first in Nehemiah, where he recalled our rebellion and Adonai's compassion towards us. In Nehemiah 9, starting at verse 16, but they and our ancestors were arrogant. They stiffened their necks and ignored your mitzvah. They refused to listen and paid no attention to the wonders you had done among them. No, they stiffened their necks, and in their rebellion appointed a leader to return them to their slavery. But because you are a God of forgiveness, shlicha, merciful, full of compassion, slow to grow angry, and full of grace, you did not abandon them. And the last time, the third time, is in Daniel's powerful prayer of repentance, which I highly recommend you read Daniel 9 in these coming 40 days repetitively. Reading in Jeremiah that Israel's 70 years of captivity and exile in Babylon were done, Daniel immediately began repenting for Israel's sins that had resulted in our exile. In Daniel 9, starting at verse 8, yes, Adonai, shame falls on us, our kings, our leaders, our ancestors, because we have sinned against you. It is for Adonai, our God, to show compassion and forgiveness, shlicha, because we rebelled against him. We didn't listen to the voice of Adonai, our God, so that we could live by his laws, which he presented to us through his servants, the prophets. Elul 1, 9 years ago,

0: was August 21st, 2017. It was marked by a solar eclipse, which was visible within a band that spanned the entire contiguous United States, passing from the Pacific to the Atlantic coast. We hadn't had this since 1918. We also experienced a Revelation 12 sign in the heavens on Yom Teruah of 2017. I'm going to quote from my message 9 years ago about this event. While the eclipse day itself may come and go with everything remaining normal, we need to be focused on what could be coming soon. What could be coming soon. In light of the events post October 7th, 2023, anti-Semitism, global intifada, the Islamic invasion of the West coupled with communism in the U.S., are we being warned or even provoked to repent? 40 days were given to Nineveh to repent and turn back to God before Jonah gave his message. As a sign was given to Nineveh that Yeshua referenced, it was a solar eclipse in 763 BC. Why am I even mentioning this? Because just this last Wednesday, August 12th, before sunrise, on August 12th, six planets will be spread across the morning sky. Later that same day, the moon will pass directly between the earth and the sun, producing a total solar eclipse across portions of the northern hemisphere. Then as darkness falls, one of this year's most spectacular meteor showers will be reaching its peak. NASA confirms it on August 12th.
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1: Joshua has to decide, do I really believe the Lord has forgiven us? Is this a trap? Is the Lord setting me up for another failure? Am I really worthy to win? I mean, after we made such a disastrous mistake here? See, this is the moment that people come to. They have a difficulty believing that God can fully restore, that God can fully put you back in the place that you want to be in. But people who say that they accept God's forgiveness, and sometimes they can't accept their own forgiveness. They can't forgive themselves. And when people can't forgive themselves, what they're doing is they're putting themselves in a higher position than God. Friends, you say, I believe God forgive me. I just can't forgive myself. So I'm asking you, are you more important than God? God has forgiven you. And when you know that God has forgiven you, you'll accept it, not with a spirit of entitlement, but with humility. Humility is that essence of forgiveness and restoration. It says, I know I don't deserve this forgiveness. I know I made a mistake. I know I messed up. But God, I'm thankful that you have forgiven me. I'm grateful that you have loved me again. I'm grateful that you didn't make me a servant, but you gave me a robe and shoes and a ring and welcomed me back into the family again. I'm thankful that you hit the reset button and brought me back to the restore point and you rejoined me back into the family of God. And God, for the rest of my life, I will not do what I do out of duty, religious obligation, or some kind of condemnation. But I will give you my best, and I will give you my life out of an act of gratitude. I don't stand here before you because I owe God something. I stand here because I'm grateful for what he's already done in my life. If he never did another thing for me, I'm okay. I'll give him my worship. I'll give him my service. I'll give him my offering. I'll give him everything I have because of what he's already done for my life. Can you listen for a few more moments, please? Accepting God's forgiveness and restoration means that you have the ability to see what God sees again. Just like God had said to Joshua before Jericho, see, I've given you the city. Now he says to Joshua, see, I've given you Ai. Well, you know you've accepted God's forgiveness when you can start dreaming again. When you start having new visions again, when you start having new hope again, when you start believing you can have a family again, you can have a life again, you can have a career again, you can have a ministry again. God does not want to abandon your ministry, for the gifts and the calling of God are without repentance. He hasn't changed his mind. Even when you mess up, he wants to cause you to grow up so you can come back and be effective for the kingdom of the Lord Jesus Christ again. Not only wants you to see what he sees, he wants you to accept what he desires for your life. He wants you to be rewarded. He wants you to be blessed. He told them, I want you to take the spoil. I want you to enjoy the fruits of your efforts. You see that again? When God restores, you're not a second-class citizen. I know people, and just allow me here for a minute. I know people who've gone through disastrous relationships, people who've gone through divorces, people who've gone through bankruptcies. I know people who've gone through all kinds of calamities. And even though they're forgiven, they wonder, well, do I still qualify? Could I still be used by God? Could God still use me? And I'm here to tell you that when God restores, you are not a second-class citizen. You are put back to that restore point. You're brought back not as a stepchild, but as a child of God, as an heir and a joiner with Jesus Christ. And you know you've accepted God's forgiveness when you're ready to do what he says to do. Joshua arose, the scripture says, and all the people of war. You hear me? God is raising up a Joshua generation. You know what a Joshua generation is? It's not a generation that's never made a mistake. It's not a generation that's never fallen down before. It's not a generation that's never been defeated. It's not a generation that was perfect and did everything right all along the way. No, a Joshua generation is a generation that used to be in Egypt and knows what it's like to be a slave. A Joshua generation are the people who know what it's like to make a bad decision and wander in your life for 40 years, going around in a circle over and over again, getting nowhere. A Joshua generation is someone who knows how it is that after you made all those mistakes and still God opens up the Jordan River and lets you cross over into the promised land. The Joshua generation is not just the generation who marched around Jericho and saw the walls come crumbling down. The Joshua generation is the one who lost to Ai. And God says, I want you to come back.

0: Hey, Joshua generation, a comeback generation. Oh. You got to address your failure. You got to accept his forgiveness. You got to turn your setback into a comeback. What I mean by that is you got to learn from your mistakes. I don't want to take the time to read all the scripture that we have on the screen upstairs. But when God calls Joshua to come back and he says, you've got this, you've corrected the problem, you've addressed the sin. Now get ready, I'm going to take you back to Ai. I want you to get the people ready. I want you to put 30,000 men behind the camp. I want you to put 5,000 on a flanker on the side. I want you to take the rest of the people and I want you to run towards the front door of the city. The scripture says, Joshua tells them, these people have a pattern. Ai has a pattern. It's different than Jericho's pattern. Jericho, when we approached the city, they didn't open up the doors. They batted them down. They locked the doors and locked the windows. They secured the city. That's what they did. That's how they treated war. Ai did different. When we started approaching Ai, instead of them waiting for us to surround their city, they came out of the city after us. They challenged us. And because we were not blessed, we were not protected by God because of the sin in the camp, they overcame us and killed 36 of our people. So we know what Ai does. We know how they respond to war. They come at you. They're going to come at you. So here's what we're going to do. We're going to take advantage of their vulnerability. We know their pattern. We know what they do. We know how they act in war. So what we're going to do is we're going to act like we're coming to knock on the front door. And when we do, they're going to swing open the doors and come chasing after us. And as soon as they leave the city, the 30,000 behind the city, you're going to take the city. And the 5,000 on the flank, you're going to keep them from going over to Bethel and getting their friends to help them. You're going to block them in on the left side. And as soon as you get inside that city, you're going to set it on fire. And when I look over my shoulder and I see the smoke signal coming out of the city, I'm going to turn around and I'm going to point my spear to that city. And I'm going to say, folks, here we go. We're going to go take that city right now. And it just happened as he said. They went after the city. They opened up the doors. They began to chase them. When they came out, the 30,000 filled the city, set it on fire. Joshua saw the smoke signal, set up his spear, and said, it's time for our comeback. Do not rejoice over me when I fall, because I am just on my way back. I'm coming back for my victory. Somebody get to your feet and give the Lord a shout of praise in this house today. Come on, somebody, give him a praise. Come on, give him a praise. When Joshua pointed that spear to the city, the Bible says he did not put that spear down until they were destroyed. Remember the story of Moses? When Joshua was in battle and his arms got tired, Aaron and Ur came and held his arms up, because as long as the arm was up, victory was theirs. As long as Joshua held that spear up, pointing that the victory is in the Lord, his strength is in the Lord, his comeback is in the Lord, he said there's going to be a victory waiting for us on the other side. When you make your turn, when you turn, your enemy has, you see, the Bible says we're not ignorant of the devices of the devil. We know what he does. And as soon as he comes after us, as soon as he starts chasing us, the Bible says the Satan goes about as a roaring lion, seeking whom he may devour. Let him come. Come on out here a little bit. Come on out here a little bit. But the scripture says, whom resist steadfast in the faith, knowing that the same afflictions are accomplished in your brother in the world. Oh, but he says, if you submit yourselves therefore to God and resist the devil, he will flee from you. We know the enemy's tactics. He comes at you with accusation, condemnation, frustration, discouragement, fatigue, weariness. We know all his game. Just draw him out. Draw him out. Because the Bible says when the enemy comes in like a flood, the Spirit of the Lord is going to lift up a standard against him. Your enemy will come at you one way, but he will flee from you. How many? 4, 10, 100, 1,000. He's going to scatter. All you got to do is turn. You got to say, I am not the person I was at AI. God has hit the restore point. And I am who I was before Jericho. Devil, you messed with the wrong person today. I looked in the mirror and I decided I was not going to be the person who lost at AI anymore. I'm going to be the person who walked around Jericho 7 times on the 7th day until the walls came crumbling down. Today, you're going to have to decide who you are. Are you going to keep wallowing in your failure? Going to keep wallowing in your mistakes? Keep wallowing in all the things that have went wrong in your life? Or are you going to say, today's a new day? Today, the Lord says, get up, go fight. Because I have given you the king. I've given you the city. I've given you the people. I've given you the land. It's yours. But you're going to have to turn on the enemy and go after him. God is going to turn your setback into a comeback today. My prayer partners are coming right now. Every head bowed, every eye closed for a moment. Lord, there's some people in the house today who need Micah 7:8. Do not rejoice over me, over my enemy. Don't make the mistake of thinking what you see is the end of me. You're reading an illusion. This is not, I've fallen and I can't get up. This is, I look like I'm on my way down, but I'm actually on my way up to declare victory in the name of the Lord. So Lord, there's some people here today who need to own their failures.
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0: Welcome to More Life Now, the radio outreach dedicated to helping you receive more of the abundant life God has given us. Today, Keith Moore is teaching from the Word of God, a message from the series, Laws of Increase 2. 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
1: Turn with me to our text, please, this evening. In Psalm 115. Anybody ready for some more?
2: Yeah.
1: Tonight?
2: Yeah.
1: Psalm 115. How many have not been able to be with us? This is your first night tonight. Would you lift up your hand? Let me see. Okay. A number. We're flat increasing around here, I tell you, in more ways than one. You know, it's not just about the money. It's prosperity of soul. Amen. It's freedom on the inside. Being rich on the inside. Being loosed from bondage and pressure. Amen. And having the means and ability to serve God and bless people. That's freedom, isn't it? Is that the will of God for everybody? Is it God's will for anybody to be poverty stricken and broke, hurting? Is it God's will for anybody to be that way? No, it is not. I said, no, it is not. But you have to hear His word, and you have to not just be a hearer, but you have to be a doer of His word to get results and to come out. In Psalm 115, we've been reading it again and again, but I tell you, it's good. Never gets old. Psalm 115, if you'd turn there, and we'll begin reading in the 12th verse. Psalm 115, 12 says, "The Lord has been mindful of us." Sometimes, you know, people sing songs that are unscriptural. "Don't forget me, precious Jesus." People sing. Yeah. He's not going to forget you.
3: Amen.
1: He said, "I'll never leave you. I'll never forsake you."
3: You.
1: Right?
3: Amen.
1: He's been mindful of us. Hadn't forgot about us. What's he been thinking about, though, concerning us? He will bless us. He'll bless the house of Israel. He'll bless the house of Aaron. He'll bless them that fear the Lord, both small and great. The Lord shall increase you more and more, you and your children. You're blessed of the Lord, which made heaven and earth. The heaven, even the heavens are the Lord's, but the earth hath He given to the children of men. Read that 14th verse again. Let's just read it out loud. The Lord shall increase you more and more, you and your children. Does that belong to you?
2: Yes.
1: Is the word of God, God speaking to you?
2: Yes.
1: Amen. Amen. So put you in there. Make it personal. Say it like this. Let's read it together. The Lord shall increase me more and more, me and my children. Let's say it two more times at least. The Lord shall increase me more and more, me and my children. One more time. The Lord shall increase me more and more, me and my children. Amen. Somebody say, I believe it.
3: I believe it.
1: That's what's happening with me.
3: That's what's happening with me.
1: Amen. We're coming up.
4: Amen.
1: We're not going down and we're not staying where we are. We're coming up. I say, well, yeah, but now, brother, that just means spiritually. That said who? Who said that? That's you adding to the scriptures. Putting your own interpretation on things.
3: Amen.
1: It means every way. Amen.
2: Amen.
1: Every way.
2: Amen.
1: God is the God of increase,
2: yes,
1: not decrease, and not the God of status quo.
2: Amen.
1: It's not His will for you to go down. It's not His perfect will for you to stay where you are. It's His will for us to go up and to increase. Now, originally when I, you know, got it on my heart to have this meeting, this is our first extended meeting as a church here at Faith Life Church. And the thing I had on my heart is that as a church, we would feed our faith and feed our vision in this area. Faith comes by hearing. Hearing by the Word of God. And you can't have faith for healing unless you hear the Word about healing. You can't have faith about being led or being protected of God or any of these things unless you hear about it. Not just that you have heard years ago, but you need to hear about it again. But we were going to feed on the Word and feed our faith for prosperity as a church and as individuals. And I begin to share on Sunday night how that Phyllis and I, even after being in the ministry for a few years, were still just struggling financially. I'd graduated from Bible school. I'm preaching. I could quote all kind of scriptures on prosperity, but just struggling. Just, you know, got behind eventually on the bills, got behind on my taxes, got behind and just, you know, simple things that you ought to be able to do, not didn't have the money to do it. Sit in services and want to give and just didn't have it. And I got to the place where I got fed up with living like that. Amen. You know, whatever you'll put up with, that's what you're going to have. Amen. If you'll tolerate being sick, you're going to stay sick. If you'll tolerate being broke, you're going to stay broke. But neither one of them is the will of God. That was weak, guys. I said, neither one of them is the will of God. Somebody said, well, y'all are just that health and wealth gospel bunch. Well, what kind of gospel you want? Huh? The word gospel means good news. Who ever heard of a sickness and poverty gospel? Is that good news? Huh? Yeah, God wants you sick. Ain't that good news? Yeah, God wants you broke. Ain't that good news? No, the Bible specifically mentions Jesus in Luke 4, quoting from Isaiah. He sent me to preach the gospel to the poor. Well, what would good news be to the poor? Ain't got to stay poor no more. Right? What's good news to the sick? You can be healed. Amen. Good news to the bound. You can get free. Oh, hallelujah. Good news. Somebody say good news. Good news. We've got good news. You know, with a lot of ministers and ministries and outreach, it's not the gospel that's been preached. It's men's ideas. It's condemnation. It's guilt and shame. Good news is what we ought to be telling folks. Good news. Jesus already paid the price for all your sins. Good news, God's not against you. He loves you. Amen. Good news, He'll help you pay your bills. Amen. Good news, He'll help you put your marriage back together and straighten you out. Amen. Good news, He'll heal your body. Amen. Good news. Somebody look at somebody and say, good news. Amen. Good news. Good news. And I said, I got fed up with being broke all the time. I had struggled with poverty all my life. You know, you make it by some way, somehow, scrape by, rake by, but subsist, not flourish, not have plenty, barely have enough, a lot of times didn't have enough. And one day, it just got so strong in me, I went in, fell across the bed, and just wept before the Lord, and I said, Lord, this is not right. And I know it's not you doing it to me. I know this is not your will for us to live like this. Have mercy on me. Help me. I thought I knew some scriptures, but apparently I don't. There's a lot I don't know. Have mercy on me. Show me what I'm not seeing, what I've let slip. Remind me. If you can hook me up with any people or any materials, have mercy on me and lead me out of this. And he knew I was sincere. And the Bible says when you cry and call on Him with all your heart, He will hear you. Amen. And He will answer you. And He did. Hallelujah. Now, I didn't see much that particular afternoon when I was praying, but I believed he heard me, and I was expecting him to help me. And right after that, he began to teach me. And it seemed like for 5 years, almost every day, he was teaching me about what I needed to change and what needed to happen and what needed to stop. And he was teaching me about prosperity. And so we begin on Sunday night, me endeavoring to share with you in a condensed fashion from 5 years what the Lord taught me. And it actually boils down to five major areas that he dealt with me about. The first thing the Lord said to me is that he said, Keith, you must overcome selfishness. You must honor me and put me first. And a lot of folk talk about that, but are not really doing it. And we talked about tithing, and we talked about, last night we talked about getting your business in shape where you can give and where you can. I mean, the time to put God first is not after you've borrowed and you're up to your eyes. It's before you sign the line. And the Lord, we talked about that last night, but the Lord helped us get out of some debt and get things better shape. And now, before we go into, would think about going into debt, or before we would think about obligations, we look and say, now hold on. If I do this, is that going to affect my giving? Is that, can I give like I feel like I'm supposed to? And so many times you have to say, no, I can't do that right now, because that would affect my giving. Now, I know this is not a priority to a lot of people, but if you want God's full blessing on your life, amen, if you want him to be able to do the big stuff for you, you got to get more interested in your sowing than in what you want. Amen. And when you get understanding of this, like we talked about last night, it's not, you don't have to be sad or depressed over it when you're saying you're not getting that right now. Doesn't mean you're not going to get it. You'll get three later on if you want to. Amen. And they'll be newer and improved. So we talked about that. Secondly, the Lord dealt with me, dealt with us. You must overcome stinginess. Proverbs said, the liberal soul, the generous soul, will be made fat or rich, one translation said. We talked about sowing. If you sow sparingly, how do you reap? If you sow bountifully, generously, how do you reap? If you give in fives, how does it come back?
2: Fives.
1: Multiplied fives, right? 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It doesn't work like that. If you want to reap multiplied thousands, then you got to sow thousands.
4: Amen.
1: Amen.
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3: And did you know, for about 2 years, I went through Vietnam, and it was probably 3 years, even though I'd had this miraculous encounter, and I was on fire for God. I was talking to everything that moved. I used to grab people coming out of a 7-Eleven, and if they had a pack of cigarettes in their hand, I'd say, you're going to hell, repent, and I'd have them pray right then. I know that's not the way you're supposed to do it, but that's the way the Baptists did it, and that's the only thing I had. And I'd stand up in a restaurant, and I'd just stand up and pray over the whole restaurant and bless the food. And people would look at me, and I'd say, well, you need your food blessed too, and I'd just witness until they kicked me out of the restaurant. We used to go into bars and just take over the bar until they kicked us out. We printed tracts that said what you must do to go to hell. And you open it up and it's blank. And then on the back it said, that's right, you don't have to do anything. You're already headed to hell, you sinner. I actually did that. I used to grab people and accost people and do all kinds of... Anyway, I was on fire, but I didn't have any knowledge. I didn't know what to do. And... I struggled. Man, I could spend a lot of time. But in Vietnam, I spent 13 months asking God to kill me, not because of Vietnam, but because I was just so on fire for God, and I figured I could never get back that experience that I had except in heaven. And I was just ready to check out of here and nearly died twice in one day, and I finally decided I wasn't excited about dying as I thought I was. And so I just started sticking my nose in the Bible and reading the Bible out of nothing but boredom. The Lord started showing me who I was in Christ. And even though I had lost all confidence in myself, I began to start having confidence in who I was in Christ. And it began to change my life. And Moses right here, this is what happened. He came to the end of himself, but then he had to also see that I can do all things through Christ. He had to get a confidence in God, and he got to where he delivered the Jews. But over here in the 14th chapter, let me just read this to you quickly. In the 14th chapter is where they came out of the land of Egypt, and the Lord told them specifically to camp in a place that would make Pharaoh think that they were trapped and he could come against them and destroy them. So in chapter 14, in verse 1, and the Lord spake unto Moses, saying, speak unto the children of Israel that they turn and encamp before Pi-Hahiroth, or however you say that, between Migdol and the sea, even against Baalzephon, before it shall ye encamp by the sea, for, here's the reason, for Pharaoh will say of the children of Israel, they are entangled in the land, the wilderness has shut them in. God was setting a trap. It looked like the Israelites were trapped. They had a mountain on each side and the sea behind them. And that just meant like it's a box canyon. They couldn't escape. And he was going to entice Pharaoh to come against them. That's the purpose. In verse 4, and I will harden Pharaoh's heart that he shall follow after them. And I will be honored upon Pharaoh, upon all of his host, that the Egyptians may know that I am the Lord. And they did so. Notice again, he said he was doing it this way to show the Egyptians that he was the Lord. He was not only concerned about the Jews, he was wanting to reach the Egyptians who had any heart to receive whatsoever. So anyway, they did this, and of course when they did this, God hardened Pharaoh's heart. Pharaoh brought all of his host against the Israelites, and when they saw them coming, the people panicked, and they said, "This is what we told you. You should have left us in Egypt." And they wanted to appoint a captain and go back and submit themselves to the Egyptians. And in let me just read here in verse 12. They said, "Is not this the word that we did tell thee in Egypt, saying, 'Let us alone that we may serve the Egyptians'? For it had been better for us to serve the Egyptians than that we should die in the wilderness." And Moses said unto the people, "Fear ye not, stand still and see the salvation of the Lord, which he will show you today. For the Egyptians whom you have seen today, ye shall see them again no more forever." That's exactly what the Lord had told him. He knew he was setting a trap, and he knew that the Lord had done this to destroy him. So here was a revolt, and these people were probably pressing on Moses, and he just stood up and with authority said, "Fear not, stand still and see the salvation of the Lord." And I imagine it stopped the people in their tracks. And so here they were stopped. Moses was looking at them, but the Egyptians were still coming. The situation hadn't changed. And look at the next verse down here in verse 14. It says, "The Lord shall fight for you, and you shall hold your peace." And then in verse 15, "The Lord said unto Moses, 'Wherefore criest thou unto me?'" Well, man, I could probably give thousands of reasons why I'm crying unto you. Amen. We got all of these enemies coming against us. The Lord says, "Why are you crying unto me?" He says, verse 15, "And the Lord said unto Moses, 'Wherefore criest thou unto me? Speak unto the children of Israel that they go forward.'" Moses told them to stand still. God says, "Tell them to go forward." And then he says in verse 16, it says, "But lift thou up thy rod and stretch out thy hand over the sea and divide it, and the children of Israel shall go on dry ground through the midst of it." And of course, the rest of the story is that they went through on dry ground, and then the Egyptians, again, this shows you what a hardened heart will do. A hardened heart just makes you brain dead. This is what's happened in our nation today. People can't figure out if they're a man or a woman. They can't figure out, you know, that defunding the police and getting rid of the police is going to increase crime. There's people that can't figure that out. There's people, man, I could go on and on listing things, but the only reason that things are happening today is because people have a hardened heart. And a hardened heart, according to Mark chapter 8, I think it's verse 16 and 17, it says you can't understand, you can't remember, you can't reason. It's the opposite of what Dwayne is teaching on about the wisdom of God. The wisdom of God gives you a sensitive heart. A hardened heart makes you insensitive to God. You can't operate in His wisdom. And it was only because God hardened their heart that they went into the sea. And anyway, the point I'm wanting to make here is that Moses, see, he had started self-confident. "God, I can do it." Cost him 40 years in the wilderness and children of Israel 30 years extra bondage. Over 40 years, he learned, "God, I can't do it. It's got to be you." God said, "Pick up your serpent by the tail." And when he did, it turned into the rod of God, and he began to start having confidence in God's ability and not his own. It wasn't perfect, because the first time he went in, things got worse. And when things got worse and the Jews turned on him, he again fell back into, "Oh God, nothing's changed. It would have been better for me not to have come." And God revealed himself as, "I am the one who exists to bring these promises to pass." And because he had that confidence in the Lord, he delivered the Israelites. But now here he is again. And I believe that after he told the people to stand still, apparently they did, or they would have overwhelmed him. They stood still, and now Moses is looking at them. They're looking at him, and he's probably thinking, "Oh God." He probably went and fell on his knees and, "Oh God, do something. What are we going to do?" Because the Egyptians were still coming. And the Lord said, "Why are you crying unto me? I gave you my rod. I gave you my authority. I gave you my power. You take the rod." I believe that if Moses had not have taken that rod and have stood up and held it out over the sea, the Egyptians could have overcome them. He had to do something. You have to do something in the natural for God to put His super on for it to be supernatural. And if he would have just been sitting there praying, I'll probably offend some people with this. If I hadn't already offended you, you can probably handle this, but Did you know prayer is not the answer to everything? And that's really offensive to a lot of people because they look at prayer as it's everything. Well, you know, faith is one of the big three. Now abideth faith, hope, and love. And yet the Bible says faith without works is dead. If all you got is faith, but if you aren't going to act on your faith, if you don't believe something enough to speak it out your mouth, your faith is dead. And prayer is great, but if all you do is pray, but you never go do anything. If you pray for your neighbor, but you would never speak to them because they might reject you. They may say, you're condemning me. And if you love yourself more than them, you could pray for them and you can fast and nothing is going to happen unless God sends somebody else to do it. There has to be something in the natural happen. And Moses was on his face saying, oh God, do something. And God said, you do something. Take the authority that I gave you and use it. And he had to take that authority and hold it up. And that's when the power of God flowed. And this just continues on and on and on. Did you know Moses fell back into this being self-sufficient? Because the first time that they ran out of water, the Lord says, you take the rod and you hit the rock, and millions of gallons of water came out to feed all of the people and all of their animals. The second time, the Lord told him to just go speak to the rock. And of course, there's great symbolism in this about Jesus is the rock that followed us. 1 Corinthians chapter 11, or is it 2 Corinthians 11? They drank of that rock that followed them. That rock was Christ. And so there's great symbolism in it. I admit that. But did you know that Moses, when God told him to speak to the rock instead of strike it, because Jesus can't be re-crucified twice. You just appropriate what he's already done by speaking and calling it out. But Moses, he was mad. And instead of doing what God said, he thought it'd be more dramatic to hit it with the rod. And so instead of speaking, he got back into self-will and he struck the rock and nothing happened. So he struck it a second time and God, out of mercy, released the water. But he said, this has cost you the entrance into the promised land. And I think there's multiple reasons. But one reason, Moses, by this time, he was 120 years old. He spent 40 years in Egypt, 40 years in the wilderness, getting prepared. And then when he led the Israelites out because of their disobedience, another 40 years. So 120 years old. And he had served God all of that time. And God said, you can't go into the promised land. And to me, that seems unreasonable, especially when you understand that God got so mad at the Israelites that in the 32nd chapter of Exodus, he said, Moses, get out of my way. Leave me alone, that I'll wipe them all out. Moses was willing to kill them all. I mean, God was willing to kill them all. Moses just got mad at the rock. That seems minor in comparison. But you know what? I believe part of it was that he was once again, he had seen so much happen that he was getting back into this self-confidence that, God, I think it'd be more dramatic to strike the rock than to speak to it. And he did it his way instead of God's way. That had already cost the children of Israel 30 years extra bondage. This could have cost them another 30 years. So God forbid him to go into the promised land as a way of reining in that self-sufficiency. So anyway, all of this to say that you've got to have this balance. You got to recognize that without me, you can do nothing. Jesus said that in John chapter 15, verse 5. Without me, you can do nothing. And you got to literally come to a place to where you have no confidence in the flesh. Philippians chapter 3.
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1: When I was preparing for this, the Lord, I mean months in advance, I kept hearing victory. I kept hearing the word victory, and then I kept hearing him in my prayer. I'd hear the Lord in my spirit, teach them victory. They must know victory. You know, victory is a powerful thing. I don't know if you know or if you're new. Glad you smell good, look good. We're glad you're awake. Try to stay awake. I'll get through it. But I was a coach, and I coached, for years, and God called me out of the coaching world, and I've been a part of championship teams. And they know, and they taste, and they understand victory. They just do. They go home and they talk about it. It's in their gym. It's on their walls. They know victory. You can't take that away. So the Lord said to me, so are y'all ready for this? The Lord said, I want you to teach them sinners, and I want you to teach the saints about victory. And so we're going to talk about, today is about a victory. It's about the victory, and more specifically, your victory. Are you with me? So when we think of victory, there is a verse that always pops out if you've ever read the Bible. Thanks be unto God who has given us the... Give me a V! Okay, not bad. Over here a little light, but... Who's given us the victory, and that verse is 1 Corinthians 15, 57, and 58. Let's look at it, okay? This is the victory verse. Thanks be unto God, which giveth us the victory through our Lord Jesus Christ. So this verse, leave it up there, says what? That we should be thankful. Everybody should be thankful. Yes. Say, I should be thankful. To who? God. Why? Because you've been given something. Yes. God which giveth. He's a giver. We should imitate him. He's a giver. God is the giver of every good gift. And the greatest gift you could ever be given is salvation. Yes. To where you don't have to go to hell. You don't have to even live in hell on earth. You can live. That's why he wanted me to talk to the saints. Why are you not living in victory? You should be talking victory. You should be walking victory. You should be imitating Mr. Victory. Yes. Amen. Yes. So the gift is victory. That's the gift that he gave us. Victory, how? And it tells us how. It was accomplished through our Lord Jesus Christ. And it goes on to say, therefore, my beloved, brethren, be ye steadfast, unmovable, and always, are you kidding me? Everybody look at me. Steadfast, think of that. Somebody who's steadfast. Think of somebody who's unmovable. Yeah. Pressure's on. This happens. Can't move them. I'm going to tell you right now, that's the player you want in the final seconds of a game, especially if the championship's on the line. You want somebody steadfast, unmovable. You know, there's a lot of things in this world that are trying to move us. There's a lot of things that can move you. But we need to be doing what? Abounding in the work of the Lord. Right? For his kingdom. And so, in a nutshell, be thankful for this gift, his son, who gave us this victory so that we can be, that we should be, that we need to be steadfast. Now that's... Steadfast, unmovable, and always abounding. That sounds like a champion to me. That sounds like a victorious way of living. That doesn't sound like a depressed way of living. And grieving and mourning and sadness and worry and stress. No. I'd rather be steadfast, unmovable, because there's going to be things that try to move me. The fiery darts are going to come. Right? Weapons will be formed against you. It's going to happen. But we can still be steadfast, unmovable, and always abounding. Amen? The Lord really wants me to point out to you today, on this day, and he's had this plan for a long time, that he wants you to associate it with victory. All right? This is the day of victory. Not only for the lost, of course, it was for all of us. We once were lost for salvation, but it's also for the saints. What about now? What about victory now? Amen? So we need to know more about victory, and we need to know more about this victory. So the victory verse is 15:57. We just read it. Thanks be unto God, which giveth us the victory. And a lot of Christians will quote this, and a lot of preachers will preach this. But that's the primary application of the verse. But what victory is it talking about? Because it's specifically talking about a certain victory. But we'll use it for anything, and we'll preach it and sing it for anything, but it's talking about a specific victory. So the primary context of the verse is 57. So there's 56 verses before it, and that's the long chapter, but that whole chapter's talking about when it gets to that end, and thanks be to God. Woo! You really ought to be thankful that you have this victory. So I'm going to read all 56 verses. Not really. I don't want to. Anyway, I'm going to go over some key verses that will get you to understand this victory. And it should be a daily thing of being thankful. Because the more you say it, the more you do it, the more you hear it, the more it becomes real to you. There's a lot of people not living victorious lives, defeated lives. And I

0: that comes down, the victory. And so he's talking about, you know, Jesus died and he rose on the third day, just as scripture says. He was seen by Peter and then by the 12. So he was seen after he had died.
1: Yeah. Yeah.
0: So death didn't get him.
1: Right.
0: And so he's saying, look, he writes it down. Peter saw him. The 12 saw him. After that, he was seen by more than 500 of his followers at one time. All saw him, not dead.
2: Yeah.
0: Most of whom are still alive. Some have died of the 500. Then he was seen by James and later by all the apostles. Do you see what he's getting at? Last of all, as though I had been born at the wrong time, I also saw him. All right. So now let's skip on down to verse 12. Same chapter, because we're getting to where the victory is. What's this victory over? But tell me this, since we preach that Christ rose from the dead, and we all saw him, why are some of you saying there will be no resurrection of the dead? So the context and what he's talking about is death. If there is no resurrection of the dead, then Christ has not been raised either. Keep going with me. And if Christ has not been raised, then all of our preaching is useless and your faith is useless. And we apostles would all be lying, for we have said that God raised Christ from the grave, but that can't be true if there's no resurrection of the dead. Because there was definitely talk about death is it. That's the final thing. And if there's no resurrection of the dead, then Christ has not been raised. And if Christ has not been raised, then your faith is useless and you are still guilty of your sins. And in that case, all who have died believing in Christ are what? Are what? Isn't that interesting how when we say, yeah, we'll say that about people who died. Oh, we lost mama. Oh, I'm sorry for your
1: loss.
0: And he's talking about y'all are believing that when you die, it's lost. And if our hope in Christ is only for this life, we are more to be pitied than anyone in the world. The Christians should all be pitied. But in fact, Christ has been raised from the dead. I saw him. He is the first of the great harvest of all who have died. So you see, just as death came into the world through a man, now the resurrection from the dead has begun through another man. Just as everyone dies because we all belong to Adam, everyone who belongs to Christ will be given new life. But there is an order to this resurrection. Christ was raised as the first of the harvest, and all who belong to Christ will be raised when he comes back. After that, the end will come when he will turn the kingdom over to God the Father, and having destroyed every ruler and authority and power, we just sang about that, for Christ must reign until he humbles all his enemies beneath his feet. Here it comes, drum roll please, and the last enemy to be destroyed is death. Now we're going to get to the part where he says, and thanks be to God. No. We got to go to 50 now. Yeah, we're still reading. The victory is over death. All right, so let's continue. Oh, we're still going through this chapter of the victory chapter. Doesn't it sound like what happened at Easter or the resurrection and all what Jesus did? So here we go. Are we on verse 50? I need this. Yeah, do live. What I am saying, dear brothers and sisters, is that our physical bodies cannot inherit the kingdom of God. These dying bodies cannot inherit that will last forever. But let me reveal to you a wonderful secret. There's been a gift that has been given. We will not all die. How do you... Did you hear that? I will not die. That's freedom to live. That is freedom to live. He said, don't just preach this to the sinners, preach it to the saints, because some of them aren't free to live. Their name's written in the book, but they're not living. They

0: still have a fear of death. I've given you the victory. Why would you still have the fear of death? For what Jesus did, he did it so death would have no sting.
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0: excited that you joined us today for the Word of Power broadcast with Jeannie Alcott. We encourage you to hear God's Word concerning your desires and dreams and His healing for you. 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Then, Jeannie and John invite you to contact them. They will pray the prayer of faith for you. 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
1: Hello, this is Jeannie Alcott. God has a great message for you today. It concerns what you're believing for. That wonderful thing you want to see happen, the victory for which you're waiting. Just think of that desire that you need to be fulfilled. And the message is, it's on the horizon. That means it's sure to happen. It will be done soon. So you can be expectant. You're just on the verge of seeing it happen. This is a time for you to be alert. Since it's fast approaching, your faith must be there to receive it. Doubt is cast away and faith is embraced. And God will get you to that point. He'll get you to the point where you're ready to receive what's on the way. You see, you're at a critical point. In fact, it's really a difficult place because when something is on the horizon, it's hard to see. Think about what you see when you're viewing the horizon. Now, I saw this recently when I was on a plane and I viewed out the window. It was at the point when the horizon is gray, when the light and darkness meet. Job in the Bible described the horizon as the boundary between light and darkness. You can't see what's in it because it's that gray part. It's the point where the darkness of what you're experiencing is beginning to fade and the light of what God is sending is coming. That's spiritually what's happening. You're still seeing the darkness of the conditions, but light is starting to come onto the scene. You can see it on the horizon, but it hasn't overtaken the darkness yet. That's where you are in your circumstances and desires. In your journey, you're viewing the boundary between the light and darkness. That's why it's such a crucial time. Instead of concentrating on the darkness, what's happening that's not good, you need to see your miracle, your answer. See it coming. Oh, God wants to inspire your faith at this very moment. He knows you've been viewing the darkness, but the light is about to overtake it. It's on the horizon. See it coming. He's there and He's pushing it forward into your life as you believe for it. See it from God's perspective. And that's when it can be easier for you to have the faith you need. I think of a picture I saw, and it demonstrates this in such an amazing way. It's the picture of what the astronauts saw from the spaceship Apollo 8. In 1968, the astronauts Borum, Lovell, and Anders had circled the moon and were headed back to the Earth. As they were going around the dark side of the moon, in the horizon, they saw Earth begin to rise. The beautiful blue and white Earth appeared from the dark side of the moon. And as millions of people watched on television, the astronauts ended the broadcast with these words, "In the beginning, God." And they went on to read the account of God creating Earth. Well, what else could you say when you're viewing the Earth from God's perspective? You see the perfect planning and creation that it took. God is the only one who could do it. So now see what God has created for you coming up on the horizon. You're going around the dark side of your circumstances, just as the astronauts were going around the dark side of the moon. And as you make your journey, over the horizon will rise the beautiful thing God created for you, because He created it in the beginning. In the beginning, God prepared, He formed, He fashioned what He had for you, just as sure as He did the earth. And when it was without form and in darkness, the Spirit of God moved over the face of it. And God said, "Let there be light." And it was good. Oh, God is speaking that into your life right now. That condition that's without form, it's in darkness. But the Spirit of God, the Spirit of God is moving over the face of it. And He is saying, "Let there be light." And it's good. So see it on the horizon. When you're on the dark side of that problem or that need, the answer will rise up as the earth rose in the sight of those astronauts. So see it coming. Keep your vision on the vision God has for you. Do not allow the darkness to blind you to the light that's coming. Have the same vision that God has for you. Here's the kind of vision you should have. It's in Jeremiah chapter 33. There, the Lord promises the days are coming when He will fulfill the good promise He has made. The days are coming. That's what He promised. This is what a young woman believed in spite of the darkness that she was facing. She had a difficult life in her family. There were times they didn't even have money for groceries, and she was working for just above minimum wage to help support her mother and her brother. But you know, that didn't keep her from having the vision that God had for her life. She believed the days were coming when he would fulfill his good promise, just as that scripture said. She had a desire in her heart to attend college. Now, at this point, that didn't appear to be on the horizon for her. It seemed impossible. But she stayed working hard, and she had faith, even in times of desperation. She recognized she would have to have a scholarship since she didn't have the money to go to college. So this young woman began to write essays for colleges to apply for scholarships. She had gotten a laptop, and so she began writing. But one day her laptop was stolen. That caused her to miss the due dates to get the essays to the colleges for application. So she missed out on her opportunities for the scholarships. She is on the dark side of her need and her disappointment. But she chose to believe something was coming from God. And this is what you have to do. You have to continue to believe something is coming from God. It's on the horizon. So soon she got some news about a scholarship that was available at Oral Roberts University, and she decided to apply. Only problem was, she was required to make a trip to Tulsa in order to have the interviews for the scholarship. So she began to do the responsible thing. She started saving as much money as she could to make the trip. But once again, the devil tried to steal what God had for her. Her purse was stolen, and the funds she had saved were in it. How many times has the enemy stolen from you? He's taken what seemed to be your last piece of hope for getting what you need. He's taken finances, or resources, or health. He comes in to steal peace and joy, to take away your thinking ability and send confusion. He's trying to make sure every opportunity to see your miracle is stolen. That's where this young woman was. But she refused to give up on the promise of God that was coming. He would fulfill his good promise. So with the help of her friends, she was able to scrape together enough money to get to Tulsa for the scholarship interviews. And after she completed them, she returned home and began to wait. But she waited with faith. She knew it was all in God's hands. And then the day came. She received a phone call that a scholarship was hers, and she could attend the university. She went from being near poverty, working, having things stolen from her, to going to college. And now she has graduated with a nursing major and is working in a hospital. From the very beginning, God has purposed what he's going to do for you. So see it coming. It's approaching. Yes, it's on the horizon. And as you have faith, you'll see it rise up and enter into your life. It doesn't matter what darkness the enemy tries to send, because God has said, let there be light. You're going to see from his perspective what's possible for you. What's possible is on the horizon, and that's where you need to keep your eyes, looking toward the good promise of God for you. Now, let's see how the man Jacob did this in the Bible. This is in Genesis 29. Jacob had to get a good vision for what was happening to him because he had been forced out of his family because of a conflict with his brother Esau. So his mother encouraged him to go to the house of his uncle Laban. There he could stay until it all blew over. So as Jacob is on this journey, it feels as if darkness is surrounding him. Then one night, God ministered to him. He gave him the good promise that he would be with him and bless him. So the next morning, Jacob had a new vision of how things could be. He saw good coming to him on the horizon. His vision had changed. So he continued on his way with happiness. He made that trip of 400 miles, and then he came to a well that was in a field. Now, I didn't know whose it was, but as he was by the well, there were some shepherds there. And he asked them if they knew the man, Laban, and if he was well. So they answered, yes, they knew him, and he was well. And, in fact, here comes his daughter, Rachel, with his sheep. And as he was talking with them, Rachel came up to the well, and Jacob explained who he was. So she took him back home with her. And the Bible says, Jacob loved Rachel, and eventually she became his wife. Now here's a man who's facing trouble, a long journey, and the unknown if he's going to be happy in this new place. But because God had spoken to his heart, he gained the same perspective that God had. And that's when he went from sadness to happiness. He began to see things in a different way. Now this was important because then he was of the right mind and the right spirit when Rachel came on the scene. He knew the promise of God would be fulfilled, and so when he saw her, God created that bond. This is why it's so important that we understand the message and vision that God is giving us at this moment, because we have to be of the right mind and spirit in order to see the promise coming. It's approaching. Oh, it's fast approaching. But we have to see it, or we can miss it. So allow God to minister to you, just as he did to Jacob, and as he did to that young woman who was trying for a scholarship, and to those astronauts who were on a difficult mission. You're coming out of that darkness of disappointment and difficulty. You're coming into the light of what God has for you, the good promise. So see it coming. That's what we're going to pray for right now. And I'm telling you, the anointing of God is strong. He's on you at this moment. So Father, I pray you open the eyes of my dear friend. Open their eyes to see the good promise that's coming. It's fast approaching. That's what you're saying. It's fast approaching. And you don't want them to let their faith down at this time. Even though it seems it's been forever and they have not seen the answer, it's on the horizon. So give them fortitude. Give them faith to hold on until they receive it. And I know you're speaking to them in a powerful way right now. You want them to feel your spirit surrounding and guiding them every step. You're going to walk them straight to the wonderful plans that have been made. So now we thank you for it. We thank you for what you've established for them from the beginning. You've organized it and orchestrated it. So we believe for them to receive it now. In the name of Jesus, amen. That was a prayer straight to your heart. God was speaking straight to you. You know, he doesn't want you to doubt that your answer is there. He created it in the beginning, and now is the time for you to receive it. So we must join our faith together for it. Join in believing that his good promise is coming. It's approaching fast. Isn't that good news to you? So be sure to share with me right away how I can pray for you. This is how we have faith according to God's word. We come into a faith agreement so his will can be completed for you. I'll intercede and I'll pray as soon as I hear from you. And then I'm going to write to you. These are going to be words of ministry that will come straight from God's Spirit for your life. So I can't wait to hear from you. All right, now another way we need to show God our faith and how we believe this word from him is to express our spiritual power line. These are mighty words. In fact, they're a line of power that God gives us. And we say them from a heart of faith. So go around saying, it's on the horizon. It's on the horizon. Yes, that's your miracle, your answer, your desire being fulfilled. It's on the horizon. It's coming to you. Believe it. And I want to help you do that. So be sure you get this teaching. The name of it is On the Horizon. That's such a great promise from God to you. And we'll send you all five parts so you get the entire message and the prayer times. Those times when God's anointing and his presence are so strong. So request a CD for a gift of $8 or go to our website and download it for a gift of $5. It's offer number AM626. That's 626. I am looking forward to being with you again tomorrow. This is Jeannie Alcott. God bless you.
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4: Welcome to 15 Minutes in the Word with New York Times bestselling author Joyce Meyer. On today's program, Joyce will be teaching from her series, Winning Life's Battles. Our fight is not against people or circumstances. It's actually against the devil, who is real. But we will overcome if we choose to do things God's way. Love always wins. We overcome evil with good. Now, here's Joyce with today's teaching.
5: Let's look at James 5, 16, 17, and 18. Confess to one another, therefore, your faults, your slips, your false steps, your offenses, your sins, and pray. What's the thing about the confession first? You know, you can't, you're not going to pray as a righteous man if you go with a guilty conscience. So if there's anything bothering you, anything between you and God, talk to God about it. If it helps you, talk to somebody else about it. Receive the forgiveness that was already provided for you 2,000 years ago on the cross, and then act like the person you are. Don't drag around your sack of condemnation and guilt everywhere that you go and let it weigh you down. So first of all, get rid of that. And then pray for one another that you might be healed and restored to a spiritual tone of mind and heart. The earnest, heartfelt, continued prayer of a righteous man. Everybody say, that's me.
6: Me.
5: Now say it like you mean it. That's me.
6: That's me.
5: Makes tremendous power available. Whoa. When I pray, power. Power. I pray in almost every one of my sessions, something for the people. And I don't do it just to stand up here and try to look like I'm being spiritual. I believe that when we pray, power is made available. You get up in the morning, you say, God, I ask you to protect me today. Protect my family. Then I believe immediately a bunch of angels are released to protect you. Well, I prayed that and had an accident. Well, you ain't dead, are you? Let's don't think about what did happen. Let's think about what could have happened that didn't happen. God is on your side. He is the head of the superhero team. You know, they have these movies every once in a while where all the superheroes get together. And that's the way we need to act. The Baptist superheroes, the Presbyterian superheroes, the Lutheran superheroes, the charismatic superheroes. We may all wear a different suit, but we need to come and fight together with Jesus as the captain of the host. And we need to let the enemy know that he's not going to bring enough division between us to divide our power up to such a point where all we are is a bunch of weak wimps. Amen? Hallelujah. I think I'll just tell you a little Baptist joke while I'm standing here. You say, what is the matter with you? Right in the middle of your mess, you're going to stop and tell a joke. This is actually about a Baptist dog. Ever mindful of his congregation, the Baptist preacher and his wife decided they wanted to get a new dog, and they knew the dog just had to be Baptist. They visited kennel after kennel and explained their needs, and finally they found a kennel whose owner assured them that they had just the right dog. The owner brought the dog out to meet the pastor and his wife, and he says, the dog, fetch the Bible. The dog bounded over to the bookshelf, scrutinized the books, located the Bible, brought it to its owner. Now find me Psalm 23, he said to the dog. The dog dropped the Bible to the floor, showed marvelous dexterity with his paws, leafed through and found the correct passage, pointed to it with his paw. The pastor and his wife were so impressed, they purchased the dog. That evening, a group of church members came over to visit. The pastor and his wife began to show off their new Baptist dog, having him locate several verses in the Bible. The visitors surely were impressed, and one man said, can your dog do regular tricks too? He said, you know, I haven't tried yet, but let's try it. So he pointed his finger at the dog and said, heel, the pastor commanded. The dog immediately jumped on a chair, placed one paw on the pastor's forehead, and began to howl. The pastor looked at his wife in shock and said, good Lord, he's a Pentecostal. Woo! Hallelujah. Do you know what? It's okay to laugh in church right in the middle of a sermon on power and authority in the name of Jesus. God wants us to have a good time. That laugh may have done some of you more good than anything else. And then in James 5, 17 and 18, it goes on to give an example of how Elijah was a human being with a nature just like we have, with feelings, affections, and a constitution like ours. And he prayed earnestly for it not to rain, and no rain fell on the earth for 3 years and 6 months. You might think, well, yeah, that was Elijah. I guess he did get his prayers answered. No, you got to remember, he had a meltdown when Jezebel came after him. He went and sat down in the middle of the desert and wanted to die. He got depressed, ran from one woman. The day before, he had killed 400 Baal prophets and cut them up in pieces. The next day, he ran from one woman. Woman power. It must have been quite a gal. One day, he was operating under the anointing. The next day, he was operating in the flesh. One day, he was God's superhero. The next day, it was God's super mess. Depressed, discouraged, tired. Well, God, if this is the way you're going to treat me, just kill me. Come on, there's not one of us here that hasn't at some time said, God, if this is the way it's going to be, just please just take me to heaven. I just don't want to be here anymore. Including me, I've said it too. He said, okay, Elijah was just like that, a human being just like you. But yet, God considered him a righteous man. And he said he prayed for it not to rain. It didn't rain for 6 months. Then he prayed for it to rain and started to pray. You can get your prayers answered even when you don't do everything right if you know how to go in the name of Jesus. Colossians 2, 13 through 15. And you who were dead in trespasses and the uncircumcision of your flesh, who lived in your sensuality and your sinful carnal nature, God brought to life together with Christ, having freely forgiven us all of our transgressions. Get that. You who were dead in sin, God has made you alive and forgiven all of your transgressions, having canceled and blotted out and wiped away the handwriting of the note, the bond with its legal decrees and demands, which was in force and stood against us, hostile to us. This note with its regulations and decrees and demands, he set aside and cleared completely out of the way by nailing it to his cross. Now get ready. And God has disarmed the principalities and powers that were ranged against us and has made a bold display and a public example of them in triumphing over them in him and in it, the cross. So you know what God has done? He has disarmed principalities and powers, and he has made us armed and dangerous. Superheroes in God's kingdom. How many of you are getting the point today? God is not going to let you just live as me. It's time for us to stand up and know who we are in Christ. Let me just give you a little rundown of what's yours. You are the head and not the tail, above and not beneath. You are joint heirs with Christ. You've been given the keys of the kingdom. Whatever you bind shall be bound. Whatever you loose shall be loosed. You are more than a conqueror through Christ who loves you. You are forgiven, redeemed, justified, sanctified, and made right with God. You are anointed. You know what it means to be anointed? It means to be rubbed all over with. Well, what are we anointed with? The Holy Ghost. That means the Holy Ghost has just been rubbed all over, smeared all over, rubbed into you. The Holy Ghost is oozing out of every pore of your being. You say, well, Joyce, you just don't know what I've done. You know what God does? And guess what? He likes you anyway. He not only loves you, he likes you. I know some people I love, but I don't like. God not only loves us, He likes us. There's no pit so deep that God can't reach down in it and lift you out. No matter what you think you've done, please don't discount yourself today and say, well, this is for everybody else. This is for all the nice people. No, this is for you today. And every one of you watching by television, this is for you today. God is trying to speak a word in due season to you. You were created in the image of God, given authority. You're meant to rule and reign as a king in life. You've been made right with God. Your sins have been forgiven. All you have to do is admit your sins, confess them, receive the forgiveness that God wants to give you, and get about living the life that Jesus died for you to have. You have been given the name of Jesus. You have the blood of Jesus Christ. You have the word of God available to you, with which you can defeat the enemy. You have favor with God, undeserved favor with God. You are more than a conqueror. Now I want you to stand up and act like it. Get up on your feet. Throw those shoulders back. Get an authoritative look on your face. Father, thank you for helping us know who we are in Christ. Thank you for lifting people today out of depression and despondency and disappointment and discouragement. Thank you for breaking the powers of fear and insecurity. Thank you, God, that we belong to you, that we're created in your image, and you have equipped us with everything that we need to live in victory. I know that there are people here today with problems, and they came wishing that someone would give them an answer to how their problem would go away. But I'm going to pray a little different way. I'm going to pray the way the Apostle Paul prayed. I pray that everybody here could endure whatever comes with good temper. That no matter what is going on in their life, that they can remain stable and continue to bear the fruit of the Holy Spirit. And we thank you, God, that you are working on our problems. Even right now, you're working with the people in our lives. You're working with the circumstances in our life. You're working in us to change us. And we're going to stay in rest. In Jesus' name. Amen. Amen.
7: 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He wants to help us with everything because we're his kids and he loves us. 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
3: Today, we're going to talk about prayer. We started last week talking about how to release the power of God when we pray. If you weren't here last week, we invite you to go back and watch that. But we talked about how to have power released when you pray. You got to go to God's word for wisdom. You can't be a doubter. You got to make sure your faith is undivided. You got to pray. Before you pray, you got to check your motives. Make sure you're asking God in faith and not out of some selfish motive. We also talked about that there is an importance in praying to the Father. Too many people, they don't pray correctly. There is a way. We pray in Jesus' name, but we're praying to God. We're not praying to Jesus. We're praying to the Father. Hebrews chapter 10. Verse 35 and 6, do not throw away this confident trust in the Lord. Remember the great reward it brings you. Did you hear that? Don't throw away confident trust in the Lord. So many of us pray out of sheer fear, worry, anxiety. We don't pray from a place of confidence. We should pray confidently. We should pray trusting the Lord. Remember, it has a great reward. Patient endurance is what you need now. Patient endurance. If you're waiting until the crisis is in full-blown mode before you come to the Lord, patience is going to be probably the last thing you bring. When we're in crisis mode, when we're in panic mode, patience is often the last thing that we think about when we pray. But here we're being told patient endurance. We don't like that word either, endure nothing. We want it now, brother, now. Faith is now, right? So we want it now. Here we're being told, endure patiently. That's what you need. So that what? You will continue to do God's will. Then you will receive all that he has promised. I'm not a big believer in just throwing prayers at things. Too many of us use prayer as some religious tool. We shouldn't just use prayer as some kind of a way to educate or inform God. Prayer, here we're being told, is connected directly to what we're doing so that you will continue to do God's will. You need patience, you need endurance, you need confidence, you need trust, and then you will see and receive. So it's not just how eloquent or how determined or how hard you pray. There is a spirit, there's a motive, there's an attitude, there's a heart position behind the way you pray. Patience, what you need to be an overcomer in prayer. Too many of us give up on prayer. We quit, we prayed, it didn't work, we've moved on to step two. All right, if we're in crisis, we've already moved on to our credit card, we've moved on to the doctor, whatever it is that we do in the natural. Not going to hell over that, but we don't let endurance steer our heart, keep us in faith, be determined to give God an opportunity to move. And while we're doing that, what are we doing? The will of God. We're going to stay in faith. We're going to stay in obedience. We're going to stay in direction and leading and guidance by the Holy Spirit. We're not just going to pray and then do our thing. We're not hedging bets when we pray. Today, I want to start by talking about and looking at how to learn the elements to successful prayer. And I want to start with a question. How do you know when you get prayer right? How do you know when your prayers are working? It's not a trick question, really. It's not that complicated. When it comes to prayer, you know you're getting it right by the results. If you're praying and nothing is ever happening, something's gone wrong, because there should be, according to the very word of God, there should be a result at the end of prayer. Maybe not immediately, but there is always something God does. Too many of us, we move so far beyond what we've prayed and asked God to do that when God does move, we don't even see it as God anymore. We might call it happen, chance, luck, got by on that one. And really it is God's mercy or God's grace or God's favor moving. And it happens in sometimes ways that are not expected. And so he doesn't often get the credit for it, or we don't give him any glory for it. We talked about last week about the lepers that got healed, and a bunch of them left, but only one came back, and all of them got healed, but he got made whole. So they might have left healed of leprosy, but were still missing fingers and ears. This guy came back, got his ears back, his fingers back. He got made whole. Why? Praise, gratitude, thanksgiving, enough to know God just did something. I need to give him the honor due. When we receive what we ask for, we know we've hit the mark. When we don't, it means somewhere along the way, something has happened. Something has happened. I know this is true because our standard is not one another. Our standard in prayer is always Jesus Christ. Jesus is the standard for prayer. Jesus knew how to pray, and he prayed perfectly. Nowhere do you see the prayers of Jesus failing. Everything he asked the Father came to pass. Even more amazing, that's our standard. We think, well, that's Jesus. No, but the Bible says, no. Greater things you'll do than I did. That's Jesus's standard. See, so our expectation can't be below what Jesus did. It should be beyond. I'm not telling you that you're Jesus. I'm not preaching we're all gods. I'm preaching that God's word standard for living is what our standard for living should be. Otherwise, what's the point of this? Just not to go to hell? Well, I can tell you Jesus came way more things than just not going to hell. He is here. He is alive. His spirit lives in us at the new birth. How, why? So that we could succeed in life. So we would accomplish his purpose for our life. Not so we would have money and stuff and things to brag about, but that our life could be used by God to be a blessing in the lives of others. That God would fulfill his purpose in us. Listen to me. God has a plan for you. God has a purpose for you here on this earth. And he wants you to spend your life fulfilling that purpose. And now it doesn't have to be in the ministry. Not everybody is preachers. I think we set the ministry as such a high bar, and it is a high bar. There is a lot of expectation, a lot of things that need to happen. They're good. Thank God he gave us the fivefold ministry to edify, to build up and exhort the body of Christ. But the reason that that was given is so that you can go disciple the nations, so that you can be used by God to be a blessing. I'm all for blessing. I'm all for having nice things. Nothing wrong with that. But those things are not what determines success in the Christian life. What determines success is you know his will, you know his purpose, and you're fulfilling that. You're working every day to fulfill that purpose. See, the world's got us chasing a career, chasing a dollar, achieving certain levels of ideals and success, and that's great. We ought to have purpose. We ought to have goals. But those things ought to line up with God's will for our life.
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3: If I'm called to be a businessman, whatever business that is, then I'm going to do that business in every wisdom of God, to do in the natural what would make things succeed, but also to do it in agreement with God's word. So when it's time to give, if he tells me, I'll give. If he tells me to help someone, I'll help someone. If he tells me to be generous, I'll be generous. How? In the way he's empowered me to do that, through that business, through the benefit of that business. Are you following me? If you're a housewife, if you're at home and you're raising your babies, that is a high calling. A high calling is not get them to 18 and run them out of the house. A high calling is to raise those children, what? In the character and nature of God. So they're moral people. I'm not saying highfalutin and look down on everybody. I mean, they know right from wrong. They are mannered. They know how to treat other people with honor and respect. They're courteous. They're kind. They know how to give themselves a bath. They know how to work and earn. They know a dollar. They understand the value of life. Are you hearing me? That is a family, mom and dad's responsibility, not the local church. We're here to help you. We are not here to raise them. Hallelujah. If the only God your children are getting is the hour and a half they're at church, it's not enough. It's not enough for you either. Every day I need to be in God's presence. Every day I'm searching my heart to stay in agreement with his will for my life. If I don't know what that is, that's my goal. While I do the things I'm required to do in life, I'm asking, praying, pursuing, reading, studying, meditating God's word, what? To find out what he wants me to do with my life. And whatever that is, I do it to the fullest. I do it in faith. I do it believing that God's hand is upon it, that I'm blessed and highly favored, that I am esteemed above all men, that everything I set my hand to is what? Blessed, because I am blessed. Why? Because I'm in the right hand of the Father, and the Father lives in me by his Spirit, and we walk in union together. I'm a joint heir with Christ. We don't preach this stuff to sound religious. We believe it. We are joint heirs. I am blessed. I am an overcomer. I am empowered to prosper. Why? Because I'm not running from God till crisis. I'm running to him every day. My life, my language, my love walk, my prayer life, it all is a flow of my daily life. It is not some religious thing I do 20 minutes between coffees. Jesus said in John 15, verse 7, but if you remain in me and my words remain in you, unison, agreement, his part, my part, you can ask for anything you want and it'll be granted. You know why? Because the things you're asking for won't disagree because I remain in him. Come on, I'm not praying for a girlfriend. I have a wife. I'm in agreement with her. She's in agreement with me. I don't need anything else. My prayers are going to work because I'm asking in accordance to his word. I'm not asking amiss. I'm not asking to spend it on my flesh. Why? Because I'm remaining in him and he's remaining in me. If you want to learn to pray effectively, you got to get your eyes off of other people, off of religion, off of the what we often feel are hollow words when we pray. That didn't feel very good. That didn't feel very spiritual. My standard is not my feeling. My standard is not that you pray better than me. My standard is Jesus. My standard for prayer and the effectiveness of my prayer is the Word of God. The Bible gives us powerful examples of prayer working. We find in James chapter 5, in the Living Translation, the earnest prayer of a righteous person has great power and it produces wonderful results.
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3: Now we're continuing on the subject of the others of Hebrews 11. The Bible says Jesus is seated at the right hand of the Father, making intercession for us. Jesus is our intercessor today. He intercedes for us on our behalf. We have a man today. In this day there was no man to stand in the gap and make up the head. There was no intercessor. So now that'll answer a lot of your questions. Why it was that things happened under the old covenant like they did. You see, people get confused when they look in the old covenant and find out the things that happened there, and then they say, well, I just don't understand why God allowed these things to happen. But now see, when you check into it, as we mentioned concerning Samson, the things that happened to him because he disobeyed God, because he got into sin. Then, of course, there was David. He caused some things to happen to him. He suffered some things because of his sin. It wasn't the will of God for a lot of those things to happen. But sin brought it into play. Now, notice here he said, there was no intercessor, therefore his arm brought salvation unto him, and his righteousness, it sustained him. For he put on righteousness as a breastplate, and a helmet of salvation upon his head, and he put on the garments of vengeance for clothing, and was clad with zeal as a cloak. Now when you read that, the first thing that comes to my mind is Ephesians the 6th chapter, when the Apostle Paul starts talking about putting on this armor. You'll notice the armor of Ephesians the 6th chapter is God's armor. He's referring to it there as prayer armor, but here's what it says God wears. He putteth on righteousness as a breastplate, the helmet of salvation upon his head. He put on the garments of vengeance and was clad with zeal as a cloak. According to their deeds, accordingly he will repay fury to his adversaries, recompense to his enemies. To the islands he will repay recompense. So shall they fear the name of the Lord from the west and his glory from the rising of the sun. Now I want you to listen to this next passage here, because it's very important that you understand what he's saying. Now, I'm going to repunctuate this. You can do what you want to with your Bible, but I've repunctuated mine because I began to realize the way you punctuate a sentence can change the whole meaning of it. And I'll point out some things to you. Let's punctuate it this way. When the enemy shall come in, like a flood, the Spirit of the Lord shall lift up a standard against him. Now see, the way we've read it and the way it's punctuated, when the enemy shall come in like a flood, then the Spirit of the Lord shall lift up a standard against him. But now wait a minute. Have you ever stopped to consider that a flood is something that you cannot contain? How are you going to contain and hold back a flood? It can't be done. When a flood comes, it overflows everything. There is no way to contain a flood. If it could be contained, it would not be a flood. Now, see how we've missed it in some of the things in the Scriptures because of the punctuation of some of the Scriptures, and it turned out meaning something else altogether. So let's look at it from this side, and if you don't like the way it looks, you can go ahead and leave it the way you want to. But let's look at it. When the enemy shall come in, then like a flood, the Spirit of the Lord shall lift up a standard against him. Notice, the Spirit of the Lord shall lift up a standard. Now remember, he said they had no comforter under the old covenant. They had no man and they had no comforter. But Jesus said, I will not leave you comfortless. I will come unto you. In other words, he says, I'm not going to leave you orphans. I'm not going away just to leave you here. You see, the thing that happened when Jesus was here on earth, he had 82 people operating full-time in his ministry. He had 70 that he anointed and sent out two by two. Then he had the 12. That's 82 people that he was providing for in his ministry. And he's walking along there one day and he just casually mentions to them, he said, you'd be better off if I'd go away. And I can just see Peter saying, What do you mean we'd be better off if you'd go away? Why, if you were to go away, I'd have to go back to fishing again. But what Jesus was referring to, he said, the same anointing, the same power that is upon me in the anointing to heal the sick, to bring forth the manifestation of God's power in the earth, will come to you if I leave. But if I stay here, I'll have to keep doing it. Now, of course, he did, through faith and through the anointing, was able to get them to operate in faith and get some manifestation, even under the old covenant. But you see, they had to be taught that they had authority. And Jesus anointed them and sent them out to heal the sick and to bring forth the manifestation of God's power. See, that was done under the old covenant. But he said, now you're going to be better off if I'd leave. Because if I don't go away, the Holy Ghost won't come to you. See, the Comforter had to come. Thank God the Comforter has come today. We have a man, Jesus, the intercessor, to intercede for us and to bring forth the manifestation of these things. Now, let's look at this again, verse 19. When the enemy shall come in like a flood, the Spirit of the Lord shall lift up a standard. Now, the word lift here, I won't take this part. I want to point something out to you here. The word lift, I have a center column reference that says, or put him to flight. When the enemy shall come in like a flood, the Spirit of the Lord shall put him to flight. Well, now, if he's uncontainable, how are you going to put him to flight? How are you going to contain him if he's uncontainable? So, immediately from that word there and the meaning of that word, you realize that it can't say, when the enemy shall come in like a flood. Because if the enemy comes in like a flood, there is no containing a flood. But thank God Satan can be contained. And you need to know that. Glory be to God. Now,

0: And that, you know, by some mysterious means, he's trying to get us to believe that we're just not going to be able to win. But said the Spirit of the Lord will put him to fight. Now, let's go to a passage of Scripture. This river of water, this flowing stream. Let me read to you what Jesus says in John the 7th chapter. It's very interesting when you follow this word flood out and the flowing stream. John 7 and verse 38. Jesus is speaking. Well, let's back up for a few verses here. Let's start in verse 37. In the last day, the great day of the feast, Jesus stood and cried, saying, "If any man thirst, let him come to me and drink." Now notice carefully. "If any man thirst, let him come to me and drink." Talking about water now. "He that believeth on me, as the Scriptures have said, out of his belly shall flow rivers of living water." Glory be to God. Can you see that? The flood that he's talking about here in Isaiah is not the flood of the devil. The flood he's referring to is that when the enemy comes in, like a flood, the Spirit of the Lord will lift up a standard. Now, where is the Spirit of the Lord today? See, now, this is why under the old covenant, some of these other things happened that couldn't be stopped. Because they did not have the Spirit of the Lord. Only the prophet, the priest, and the king had the Spirit of God upon them from time to time. The average Joe layman in that day just simply did not have any communication with the Spirit of God. But now, Isaiah prophesied it, and he said, when the enemy shall come in. Now notice, if you let this get out of context, then you got a problem in understanding it. Because he says, he put on righteousness as a breastplate, helmet of salvation upon his head, and he put a garment of vengeance. In other words, he said there was no intercessor, but his arm brought salvation. Now because his arm brought salvation, because Jesus was brought into the earth, because he came here and lived on the earth and became the man, he stood in the gap and made up the hedge and became the intercessor for us, then all of these other things can happen. Now, Jesus says here, "He that believeth on me, the Scripture saith, out of his belly shall flow rivers of living water." Now, it's interesting when you study the word belly here because it's used in the Old Testament as well as the New Testament. Jesus picks up on it here. Proverbs chapter 20, verse 27 says, "The spirit of man is the candle of the Lord, searching all the inward parts of his belly." Now see, the belly is referring to the center, the core of man's being, or his spirit. That's really what belly means there, is out of the spirit. So the spirit of man, the human spirit, is the light bulb that God uses to enlighten you, searches the innermost part of his spirit being.
1: God bless you. I do appreciate you joining us for the Concepts of Faith broadcast. We're talking about all this week now, rightly dividing the word of truth. This is the second week, but our CD offer this week will be number 7217. That's 7217. The others of Hebrews 11. Two CDs for $15 plus $4 postage and handling, a total of $19. The others of Hebrews 11. You notice it talks about in Hebrews 11, it's the great hall of faith, we call it, the hall of faith chapter. Faith is a substance of things hoped for, the evidence of things not seen. It talks about Enoch. It talks about Abel, the faith that Abel had. And it says, without faith it's impossible to please God. For he that cometh to God must believe that he is, and that he's the rewarder of them that diligently seek him. By faith Noah, warned of God, saved his household. That was all the righteous in the earth at that time. By faith Abraham journeyed into foreign country to receive the promise. Through faith Sarah herself received strength to conceive seed. Therefore spring there even of one, and him as good as dead, and talking about Abraham and Sarah, so many as the stars of the sky in multitude, and of the sand upon the seashore innumerable. These all died in faith, not having received the promise, but having seen them afar off, and was persuaded of them, embraced them, and confessed that they were strangers and pilgrims in the earth. Now somebody said, see, all these believe God, and they never received the promise. Well, now this is a conditional promise. This is a time for this promise to come about.

0: in Acts, the 7th chapter, verse 17, says, "When the time of the promise drew nigh, which God had sworn to Abraham, the people grew and multiplied in Egypt." So there was a time element in this. It couldn't have happened in their generation. Somebody's always saying, well, what if you do all this faith stuff and then you die, you know, without receiving the promise? Well, don't try to drag some of the Old Testament stuff over into the New Testament. That's offer number 7217. 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

0: love you, Neil. Did y'all like that one? Give him another hand.
1: Now unto him that is able to do exceedingly, abundantly, above all that we ask or think, according to the power that worketh in us. Ephesians 3:20.

0: Yeah, Billy.
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1: Russell Sims already knows this story. 1946, I learned this song that we're getting ready to do here. 1947, I was at the Clarendon Theater with Connie Begay's Radio Ranchman. Red Foley was booked in there with us for a week. I fronted the show and ended my show with this song. Red called me in the wings and he said, Billy, would you teach me this song? I went in the dressing room and wrote the words down and taught him the music, and the rest of it is history.

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if my people, which are called by my name, shall humble themselves and pray, and seek my face, and turn from their wicked ways, then will I hear from heaven, and will forgive their sin, and will heal their land.

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1: We serve a God who is always calling us to Himself. Jesus said, "Come unto me, all you who are weary and heavy laden, and I will give you rest for your souls." Father God, our souls find rest

I waited patiently for the Lord, and he inclined unto me, and heard my cry. He brought me up also out of an horrible pit, out of the miry clay, and set my feet upon a rock. And he hath put a new song in my mouth, even praise unto our God.

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I'm from Chesapeake, Virginia. 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

0: Hi, I'm Paul Leeming. Love is the filling from one's own another's cup. Love is the daily laying down and taking up, a choosing of the stony path through each new day, that other feet may tread with ease a smoother way. Love is not blind, but looks abroad through others' eyes and asks not, must I give, but may I sacrifice? Love hides its grief that other hearts and lips may sing, and burdened walks that other lives may buoyant wing. Hast thou a love like this within thy soul? 'Twill crown thy life with bliss when thou dost reach the goal. Isn't that a great story? God's yes and your yes equals high adventure.
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He raised me to my feet, and as I looked into his eyes, love was shining out from him like sunlight.

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1: 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God bless you.

Therefore, take no thought, saying, what shall we eat? Or what shall we drink? Or wherewithal shall we be clothed? For after all these things do the Gentiles seek. For your heavenly Father knoweth that ye have need of all these things. But seek ye first the kingdom of God and his righteousness, and all these things shall be added unto you.

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1: The Lord spoke to me and told me some things. He said, you'll begin to write with a new anointing. And through the music and through the singing as you minister forth, my anointing will flow out from you. Those who believe that and receive that anointing will be healed in their body. Financial need will be met. Harmony will come to the home. The yoke of bondage will be broken because it's the anointing that breaks the yoke. I'm David Engels, and this is the Hour of Anointing.

0: Jesus Christ is Lord, to the glory of God the Father, and thank God that He does not change. This is a personal confession today I'm going to make, and you can make it over yourself today. Jesus is Lord over my spirit, my soul, and my body. Jesus has been made unto me wisdom, righteousness, sanctification, and redemption. I can do all things through Christ who strengtheneth me. The Lord is my shepherd. I do not want. My God supplies all my need according to His riches in glory in Christ Jesus. I do not fret or have anxiety about anything. I do not have a care. I am the body of Christ. I am redeemed from the curse, for Jesus bore my sicknesses and carried my diseases in His own body. By His stripes I am healed. I forbid any sickness or disease to operate in my body. Every organ, every tissue of my body functions in the perfection in which God created it to function. I honor God and bring glory to Him in my body. I have the mind of Christ and hold the thoughts, feelings, and purposes of His heart. I am a believer and not a doubter. I hold fast to my confession of faith. I decide to walk by faith and practice faith. My faith comes by hearing, and hearing by the Word of God. Jesus is the author and the developer of my faith. The love of God has been shed abroad in my heart by the Holy Spirit, and His love abides in me richly. I keep myself in the kingdom of light, in love, in the Word, and the wicked one touches me not. Did you make that confession with me? In Philemon, the Word of God tells us that we become divinely energized by our acknowledging of every good thing in us in Christ Jesus. So all these wonderful things that we were confessing here, we're acknowledging those things, and the Bible says that we are divinely energized. We become divinely energized through our acknowledging of all these good things in us through and by Christ Jesus. James 4, verses 2 and 3, ye lust and have not, ye kill and desire to have and cannot obtain, ye fight and war, yet ye have not, because ye ask not. Verse 3, ye ask and receive not, because ye ask amiss, that ye may consume it upon your lusts. James is saying we ask and receive not because we ask amiss. We must heed this admonishment now, for we are to become experts in prayer, rightly dividing the Word of God, the Word of truth. Using God's Word in prayer is not taking it out of context, for God's Word in us is the key to answered prayer. That's a big statement there. The Word of God in us is the key to answered prayer. Prayer is presenting God's Word back to Him. Prayer is fellowshipping with the Father. Our Father God is able to do exceeding abundantly above all we ask or think, according to His power, the power that works in us. The power lies within God's Word. It's that Word that's in us, anointed by the Holy Spirit. The Spirit of God does not lead us apart from the Word, for His Word is of the Spirit. We apply that Word personally to ourselves and to others through prayer, not adding to or taking from it, using the name of Jesus. We apply the Word to the now, to those things, those circumstances, and situations in life facing each of us in the now. Paul was very definite in his praying the first chapter of Ephesians and Philippians and Colossians and then in 2 Thessalonians. These are examples of how Paul prayed for believers, and there are a lot of others. Search them out. Paul wrote under the inspiration of the Holy Spirit. We can use these Spirit-given prayers today. It's all right to read those prayers. This is God's Word. In 2 Corinthians 1:11, and in 2 Corinthians 9 and 14, and Philippians 1 and 4, we can see some examples of how believers prayed one for another, putting others first in their prayer life with joy. Our faith does work by love. We grow spiritually as you and I reach out to help others, praying for them and with them and holding out to them the word of life. Are you feeling lonely today? Call up somebody and pray for them. Man is a spirit, he has a soul, and he lives in a body. 1 Thessalonians 5 and 23. In order to operate successfully, each of these three parts must be fed properly. The soul or intellect feeds on intellectual food to produce intellectual strength. The body feeds on physical food to produce physical strength. The spirit, the heart or inward man, whichever term you use, is the real you, the part that has been reborn in Christ Jesus. Now, your spirit must feed on spirit food, which is God's Word. Have you read God's Word today? I know you're studying it along with me, but you need to read it for yourself, and you'll produce and develop faith. As we feast upon God's Word, our minds become renewed with His Word, and we have a fresh mental and spiritual attitude. As we look in His Word, big ideas come, and things that He wants us to do, and things are planted in our heart. Everything gets fresh as we study and meditate on the Word of God. Likewise, we're to present our bodies a living sacrifice, holy, acceptable unto God, which the Bible says is our reasonable worship or service. And let not that body dominate us, but bring it into subjection to the spirit of man. Let our spirit prevail. God's Word, this spirit food, takes root in our hearts. It's formed by the tongue, spoken out of our mouths, and this is creative power. The spoken word works as we confess it and then apply the action to it.
1: I'm making plans.
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2: Proverbs chapter 20, verse 27 says, "The spirit of man is the candle of the Lord, searching all the inward parts of his belly." Now see, the belly is referring to the center, the core of man's being, or his spirit. That's really what belly means there, is out of the spirit. So the spirit of man, the human spirit, is the light bulb that God uses to enlighten you, searches the innermost part of his spirit being. When Jesus says, "Out of your belly shall flow rivers of living water," this is the flood he's referring to in Isaiah, the 59th chapter. When the enemy comes in, then like a flood, the Spirit of the Lord will lift up a standard against him. The Apostle Paul says, "When you know not what to pray for as you ought, then the Holy Spirit maketh intercession for us." In other words, that river, that flood within us begins to be released. And let me remind you that a flood cannot be contained. He begins to pray out of his spirit when he doesn't have any words to pray. Now, I've been there. I don't know whether you've been there or not, but I've been there. To the place in a problem area, physically and financially, to where I did not know what to pray. I just didn't have any words. There wouldn't any words come to me. But you know how I made it through it? When the enemy came in, then the Spirit of God began to pray through my spirit. And like a flood, the Spirit of God lifted up a standard against that the enemy brought. And I want you to know he was contained because of the promise of God. "Out of your belly shall flow rivers of living water." This is the flood. This is the flood that's referred to in Isaiah, the 59th chapter. It's not the devil and all that he brought that is the flood. It is the flood coming out of your spirit, the Holy Spirit flowing through your spirit, that is uncontainable and Satan can't contain him. And that spirit flows out of you, and that flood of God's power flows out of you in other tongues, and it nullifies, casts down, and brings to naught all that the enemy's done. For he's the comforter. He's the one called alongside to help. But you see, since Jesus is our intercessor, then he is seated at the right hand of the Father, and he's interceding. And the way Jesus intercedes is he intercedes through your spirit, by the Holy Spirit. Now remember what Jesus said, "I'll not leave you comfortless, I will come unto you." Now when he comes to you, as the Spirit of truth he came. And he said the world can't receive him. He said he dwelleth with you and shall be in you. He's speaking of that great Christ Spirit, that great Christ Spirit that was in Jesus, that he said, "I'll be inhibited when I die, and when I'm seated at the right hand of the Father, then I'll come in you in the person of the Holy Spirit. Then I'll be your intercessor." Then you see the Apostle Paul in Romans the 8th chapter says that, "When we know not what to pray for as we ought, then the Holy Spirit maketh intercession for us." The Holy Spirit, by your Spirit, maketh intercession for us with groanings which cannot be uttered in articulate speech. The Greek says articulate speech, or in the language that you know. So what he is saying is that when you don't know how to pray, when you're in a situation where your back is to the wall, so to speak, and dear God, what am I going to do? I don't know what to do. Pray in the Spirit, in other tongues. Intercede. It is Jesus interceding through you. But let me point out something to you in Ephesians, the 6th chapter, that goes right along with this. When Paul talks about the armor of God, verse 13, he ends up by saying, "Wherefore, take unto you the whole armor of God, that ye may be able to stand in the evil day, having done all to stand. Stand therefore." When you've done all to stand, just stand. Now that's the key to it. "Having your loins girt about with truth, having on the breastplate of righteousness, and your feet shod with the preparation of the gospel of peace, above all, taking the shield of faith, wherewith you shall be able to quench all the fiery darts of the wicked one." You shall be able to quench them. You shall be able to quench them. you shall be able to quench them, all of them. Did you get that? Now, we'll let that hang there a minute. Because remember, the flood cannot be contained. Paul is telling you here, this thing can be contained. You can quench the fiery darts of the wicked one. You can quench anything the devil brings against you. So Isaiah 59 cannot be saying that the flood is from the devil. The flood is not from the devil. That when the enemy comes in, then like a flood, the Spirit of God's going to lift up the standard and will put the enemy to flight. Now listen to what he says. Take the helmet of salvation, the sword of the Spirit, which is the Word of God. Now here again, we're going to unpunctuate this thing and punctuate it different. You can do what you want to with it. But let me just throw it out to you. You do what you want to with it. Let's read verse 17 and 18 together. And take the helmet of salvation, the sword of the Spirit, which is the Word of God, praying always with all prayer and supplication in the Spirit. In other words, he's talking about taking the helmet of salvation, the sword of the Spirit, which is the Word of God, praying. It is the Holy Spirit, through your Spirit, praying the Word of God. Now, let me ask you something. If Jesus is our intercessor, and Jesus is equal with God, and he's seated at the right hand of the Father, he's glorified now, he's back in his Godhead powers, then if Jesus were to pray, he would pray like God would pray, wouldn't he? And the Bible says he's making intercession for us. Well, now, see, I'm not so sure that it's legal for Jesus to pray for us from heaven. Now, listen carefully to what I'm going to say, because I don't have a lot of time to get this over to you and to qualify what I'm going to say. I'm not so sure, according to the Word of God in Genesis 1, where he gave man dominion over all the earth, that it would be legal for God to pray for us from heaven. But Jesus said, I'll come get inside you. See, in the person of the Holy Spirit. Now, Jesus intercedes for us. But he does it through your Spirit and through your voice. It is the Holy Spirit, through your Spirit, praying the Word of God. Now, if God were to pray, you know what God would pray? He'd pray the Word of God over you. That's all he'd pray. God wouldn't say one thing in prayer that he's not already said in his Word. If you had lack, he'd pray abundance over you. If you were in darkness, he'd pray light over you. You see, this is the way God would pray. Now, here he says, taking the sword of the Spirit, which is the Word of God, praying. Now, it is the sword of the human spirit. He's not referring to the sword of the Holy Spirit. He's talking about the sword of the human spirit. You see, the sword, we've said this is our sword. But no, this is not the sword. This is not a sword until it gets in my mouth. Then it becomes the sword of my human spirit. When I take it into my spirit and speak it out of my mouth. So you take the Word of God, which is the sword of the human spirit, praying always. In other words, praying the Word of God always. Now, that's what happens when you pray in the Spirit. You're praying God's Word over the situation. And the Apostle Paul stated it this way. He says that when you pray that way, then you'll know that all things work together for good. Now, see, that's been taken out of context. We're going to come back in one of the other sessions, and we're going to deal with that very scripture there and point it out to you to keep in context. But now let's read it again. You take the sword of the Spirit, which is the Word of God, praying always with all prayer and supplication in the Spirit. Now, if you're praying in the Spirit, you're praying in tongues. Paul said, I will pray with the Spirit. I will pray with my understanding also. So he's talking about praying in tongues. And watching thereunto with all perseverance and supplication for all saints. Now, this is what he's referring to there. The enemy will come in, but he won't come in like a flood because he can't come in like a flood. The enemy can be contained, thank God, because he says right here, you can take the shield of faith and you can quench every fiery dart of the wicked. You can quench any flood the enemy would try to bring against you because, for the first place, number one, he can't bring a flood because a flood can't be contained. But we are the ones that have the flood. The flood is inside you. It is the Holy Spirit flowing out of your spirit. When he comes in, then like a flood, the Spirit of the Lord in you will raise up the standard of God's Word. See, what is the standard that he's going to raise up against him? It's the Word of God is the standard. That's the standard he's going to raise up against the devil, and he's going to stop the devil with the Word of God. Glory to God, I'm about ready to shout. I don't know whether I've helped you or not, but I've talked myself happy. Praise God forevermore. Hallelujah. Now, I want us to go back to a passage of Scripture. Well, back to Hebrews, to our foundation Scriptures over here. So I want to point out something to you here. Hebrews, the 11th chapter. Let's read down, begin down in verse 39. All these, having obtained a good report through faith, receive not the promise, God having provided some better thing for us, that they without us should not be made perfect. Now, I think we ought to back up and read just a little further there, because I want to bring this into the text here. Verse 37, they were stoned, they were sawn asunder, they were tempted, they were slain by the sword, they wandered about in sheepskin, goatskins, being destitute, afflicted, tormented, of whom the world was not worthy. They wandered in deserts, in mountains, in dens, in caves of the earth. And these all, having obtained a good report through faith, received not the promise of God. Now the promise of God that he's referring to here is the promised Messiah. See, we need to realize that. Talking about the promised Messiah. They didn't receive that promise. I mean, it was not manifest. That's what it's referring to. God having provided some better things for us.
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3: The Others of Hebrews 11. Well, what is this about? Well, let's read what it says in Hebrews chapter 11. Verse 33 says, talks about all these people who through faith subdued kingdoms, wrought righteousness, obtained the promise, stopped the mouth of the lion, quenched the violence of fire, escaped the edge of the sword, out of weakness were made strong, waxed valiant in fight, turned to flight the armies of the aliens, women received their dead, raised to life again, and others were tortured, not accepting deliverance, that they might obtain a better resurrection. Someone said, well, you see, what happened to the others of Hebrews 11? Why couldn't they be delivered? Well, it says they didn't accept deliverance. Now, let me give you a little insight into this. There are other things involved. But you remember the Apostle Paul one time was let down the wall because a garrison of army surrounded the city at Damascus. They let him down in a basket down the wall, and he escaped. So God provided a way of escape, and he took it. But then the Holy Ghost began to say in every city he went and preached, says, don't go to Jerusalem. If you do, you're going to be bound, and problems are going to be upon you and your ministry. And he said, doesn't bother me, I'm going anyway. So he took a way of escape in some places, in other places he didn't. Now, I suppose he considered that it was more important to preach the gospel there than it was to stay away from the trouble that came to him. But what I want to point out is the fact that others were tortured not accepting deliverance. And it says that they might obtain a better resurrection. Now, this could mean that they just simply had to deny Christ if they were delivered. That's offer number 7217.
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7: I suggest to folks everywhere, for they ask me about studying the Bible, well, there are many ways to study. 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And I suggest to folks to do this. 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That is, write the entire verse down. 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
7: And I never had the problem. I went back to high school. I never had the problems that a lot of folks have, a lot of young folks seem to have. I know I pastored nearly 12 years, and I know something about some of the problems that some folks have. And I've thought about it. But you know, I believe the difference was, I told everybody I met, I'm a new creature in Christ Jesus. Praise God. I was just an old Baptist boy, but it didn't bother me what folks said about me. I wasn't afraid of being criticized or talked about. In fact, that never bothered me a bit in the world. Never bothered me a bit in the world what folks said. Why, bless God, would make me a bit of difference in the world, what they say. And I just testified to folks on the school ground, to teachers, to principal, to school superintendent, to, just anybody everywhere. Praise God. I remember when I first came off the bed of affliction, the first time I walked to town, I ran into a friend of mine, a bosom pal. He and I had been before I'd become bedfast. But, you know, somewhere or another, the world will soon forget about you. I remember he came to visit me one time after 3 months, and I never did see him anymore. So, you see, it had been a little over a year since I'd seen him. And so he saw me, and, oh, he just made over me, and as though he was just so thrilled to see me. And he and I sat down on the running board of a car, and I found out that I have to in this day. I'm getting older, you know. A lot of these kids and young folks don't know what a running board is. And so somebody came here a while back and asked me. Said, what's a running board? Well, how many of you know? Sure. This, you have to remember, is 1934 automobile. 1934 V8 Ford. They had running boards in those days. And I remember as we sat down there and began to talk. Well, he began to talk just like he always did, because he is the same old creature he was. And he began to talk about things that we did and had done. And I just sat there with a mask-like look on my face, as though it didn't register, as though I didn't know what he was talking about, though I did know. And so he looked up at me and said, what's the matter with you? I said, not a thing. But he said, you act like you don't even know what I'm talking about. And then he began to laugh, and he pointed down to a building not too far away. And he laughed, you see, about something that happened one night. And from the natural standpoint, everybody, I guess, has had some natural talent. Some folks have musical ability, and some folks mechanical ability, and some folks electrical ability. And, oh, I don't know, I never had any kind of a talent from the standpoint of music or mechanics or something. But I can't tell you why, but there's two things I could always do. I could always tame any kind of a wild animal, and I could always open any lock. Now, I can't tell you why, just natural ability, I guess. But somewhere or another, locks would intrigue me, and I'd always open them, you see. And now, that I had to tell you so you'd know what he was talking about, you see. Now, I opened a few buildings just as a kid, about 13 years old. But I wouldn't go in. See, my mama told me it's wrong to steal, so the boys went in and got a little candy. That's about all they're interested in. Of course, I helped them eat it after they got it. Of course, one reason was I was afraid of the dark anyhow, but... And then I could always pick up anything and anyone looking at me. Sleight of hand, you see. And sometimes I never did just deliberately get anything. But sometimes the boys would chicken me out, you know. And they would... And so they'd be watching me, you see. We'd go into a store and six or seven of them were watching me. And we'd come out and they'd say, well, you didn't get anything that time because all of us was watching you. The clerk was watching you. And I'd start pulling out of my pocket. You see, I had it. And I could always do that. Now, that's not too good of a talent, you see. That is, if you misuse it wrongly. Now, I haven't misused the talent, you see, since I've been a Christian. It does come in handy sometime if you're traveling across the country, you see, and want to get into a friend's house and spend the night. Well, you know, they don't mind, you know. I have stopped by at some parsonages and opened the door and went in and left a note on the inside. And said, why don't you stay home, guess who? And then locked the door and left, you see. And they wondered, come home, the doors is locked, and somebody here left the note. One time we stayed all night, didn't have any place to stay, so we just stayed all night. And wrote them a note and thanked them for the hospitality and went off. But you see, they were good friends, fellow pastors, and so... But anyway, that's what he was talking about. I had to explain it to you. And the boys had gotten some candy that night. And I was responsible. I mean, they couldn't have done it without my help, assistance. And so he just laughing about how we put that over, even while we were being watched. And so he said, and I just sat there, you see, with a mask-like look on my face. And he said the second time, what's the matter with you? I said, not a thing. Well, he said, you act like you don't even know what I'm talking about. Well, if it hadn't been for you, we wouldn't even have gotten the candy. Don't you remember? And he pointed to a building about a half a block away. You remember that night, such and such a night? I said, why, Lefty, his name was Clarence. We called him Lefty, his left-handed. I said, Lefty, the fellow that was with you boys that night's dead. Oh, he said, you didn't die. I know you, Kenneth Hagin, that you were sitting there on that running board. I know you nearly died, but you didn't die. Oh, I said, Lefty, I'm not talking about physical death. I said, there's a man on the inside. And the man on the inside, the real me, the real Kenneth Hagin, has become a new creature in Christ Jesus. 2 Corinthians 5:17 said, therefore, if any man be in Christ, he's a new creature. Old things have passed away, I quoted to him. Oh, all things have become new. I said, Lefty, you're looking at the same house, the same body, but I want you to know that the man that was responsible for stealing that, the fellow you were talking to now, is a new creature and hadn't stolen anything. And is not going to. Praise God. And I knew he knew what a liar was. And so I said, the fellow you were talking to now hasn't told a lie and is not planning on it. I'm a new creature in Christ Jesus. I have been born again. That old man's gone. Praise God. I'm a new man. I remember he got up off of that car running board, you know, and walked two or three steps and turned around and looked at me like he thought I was a nut. And he walked two or three more steps and looked at me, and I sat there just laughing, you know. And finally he walked around the corner of the building. After he got around, he peeped back around the corner. He thought there's something wrong with me, and thank God there was. I'd just been born again. I'd just been made a new creature in Christ Jesus. Praise the Lord. Many, my friends, number two, the second hindrance is a lack of understanding of our place in Christ and Christ's place in our life. I suggest to folks everywhere, for they ask me about studying the Bible, well, there are many ways to study. I'm thoroughly convinced that we need to read the Bible, generally speaking, and gain a general knowledge. But I believe that we need to do some definite studying along certain lines. And I suggest the folks to do this. Go through the New Testament, particularly the epistles, and find the expressions. Take a red pencil and underline them. Take a piece of paper and write the text down. That is, write the entire verse down. What you write down, you can remember better. And you'll find these expressions, such expressions as this: in Christ, in whom, and in Him. And you'll find such expressions as that occurs 133 or 134 times in the New Testament. Now, the reason I said 133, 134, I use a couple that doesn't have the expression in Christ, in him or in whom, but it does infer what we have in him. For instance, I use 1 John 4:4, said, greater is he that's in you than he that's in the world. That's something that we have because we're Christian, the greater one in us. Praise God. And then the other one I use to make 134 is Colossians 1:13. Speaking of the Father, God said, who hath redeemed us, or who hath delivered us? Now, the previous verse tells us that it was God that planned this, planned a redemption. Jesus carried it out. Who hath delivered us from the power of darkness, from the authority of darkness? He hath delivered us from Satan's dominion and hath translated us into the kingdom of his dear Son. Praise God. And so I use that verse. Now then, if you'll go through the New Testament, some time ago a man who worked for the Shell refinery in Houston, and they were on strike, and so he said to me when I suggested it there in a day service, he began to do it. He wasn't working. And he said to me after a couple of weeks or so, I read through, said, you're exactly right. It's exactly 134 by using those two. Amen. But now listen, just to read them won't help you. But if you'll do this, if when you read these texts about what I am in Christ, in him, in whom, and then we'll begin to confess or to say, this is who I am, this is what I have, you'll find right away life will be different for you.
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8: You know, while we're here, I just want to just mention our Kindle the Flame.
9: Yes.
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9: 24th through the 26th.
8: Yes.
9: It'll be here before we know.
8: I know. Tell them what our theme is.
9: Yes. 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
8: Yes.
9: And, you know, we want to go through life gracefully, but, you know, when those problems come, you have to have grit and determination. 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
1: Welcome to the CAPS Chapel Broadcast. My name is Annette CAPS, and I am so glad you have joined me today. And as you listen, I pray that the Word of God will come alive in you, and you will receive a fresh touch of the Holy Spirit in your life. First Thessalonians 5:2, for you yourselves are fully aware that the day of the Lord will come like a thief in the night. It says the day is coming. Now, a lot of the times when they're talking about the day of the Lord is coming, they use this word erkomahi. The day of the Lord is coming. Where is it coming? It's a placement in time that it's coming from. It is, we're talking about a future event, right? That day is coming. Just like you say, well, the day is coming when I graduate from college or I graduate from high school. The day is coming when this happens. The day is coming when my child is born. The day is coming. So that word often is used with the coming of the day of the Lord. More often than the coming of the Lord, it's you see it with the coming of the day of the Lord. Now, in God, there is no time. So that already exists. The day of the Lord already exists. Are you with me?
2: Yes.
1: There's no time. There's past, present, future. It just is with God. So he says, you're fully aware that the day of the Lord will come as a thief in the night. It says the day will come as a thief. It didn't say Jesus would come as a thief. Has that ever confused you, Jesus coming as a thief? No, he's not a thief. It says the day or the arrival will be as a thief. Why? Because a thief comes in the night when he can't be seen, when nobody's looking, mm-hmm. Right?
2: Yeah.
1: But Jesus said, said, you are not of the night. You are of the day. So the approaching of the coming, like of the day, like a thief, is not going to surprise you because you're not of the darkness. You're of the light.
2: Right.
1: Are you still with me?
2: Amen. Yes.
1: So when your parents said, we're going to Texas on Wednesday, I don't think you probably got, oh, dear, how will that? Yeah, it's coming. Tomorrow we're going to do this. Christmas is coming. You hear what I'm saying?
2: Yeah.
1: All right. So the day of the Lord is coming. The day is coming like a thief. Not Jesus. The day is coming like the thief. All right. There's a second word that's used for coming up here, and it's parousia in the Greek. Parousia. Now, this is a real interesting word. This word means a royal visit as a king, an abiding presence come to stay, a royal arrival. That's different than going to Texas.
2: Yeah. Yeah.
1: That's different than grandma coming.
2: Yes.
1: Are you listening?
2: Yes.
1: It's parousia, his presence, an abiding presence. Is coming. Now, this word, pay attention here, we have jumped to Matthew chapter 24. Everybody know Matthew chapter 24 is talking about the disciples are going, okay, tell us, when is this going to happen? What will be the sign? What's going to happen? Tell us, Jesus. Why? Because they were brought up all their lives, as were their parents, their grandparents, their great-grandparents, and all the way back, they were filled with this knowledge that the Messiah would set up his earthly kingdom. And they were looking for an earthly kingdom. They were looking for the arrival of a king.
2: Yeah. Yeah.
1: Okay. Let's read what was said here. You'll never read this scripture the same again. Matthew 24:3, and as he sat on the Mount of Olives, the disciples came to him privately saying, tell us, when will these things be? Doesn't that sound like that? When are we going to Texas? Yeah. When will these things be? What will be the sign? The sign, looking for signs. Signs, there's always a portent, a sign, an ominous something that portends that something big is getting ready to happen. When Jesus came the first time as a man, born of a virgin by his Father God, when he came in that manner the first time, there were signs. There were wise men that followed the star in the heavens. There were signs that these things were happening. So there will be signs. They expected there to be signs at the arrival of the king. And so he says, what will be the sign of your coming and of the end of the age? Now, some translations say the end of the world. It's not right. The end of the age. Yeah. In other words, when are we going to close this age out and enter into the messianic kingdom age? This is what they're asking him. Now, why did they ask him, when are we coming to the messianic kingdom age? Because they just said, what will be the sign of your royal presence arriving to abide and set up the messianic kingdom? Woo. That was their question. Now, how many of you, like me, have read that scripture and thought that they were asking about the tribulation and what kind of things were going to happen, and so we break forth into the pouring out of the vials and all that? How many of you have ever read that into that? I have.
2: Yeah.
1: But that's not what they were asking. Mm. They were awaiting the Messiah, the messianic kingdom. They're sitting with him, and they're going, well, he hasn't taken that position yet. Well, so what are going to be the signs when we know it's the time to come and to join with your being seated on the throne to rule? Yeah?
2: Yeah.
1: Wow. Okay. We're not going to go into all of Matthew 24 today. Now, what's really interesting is that I also put, see, 1 Thessalonians 4:15, but it also is related to 2 Thessalonians 2, verse 9. It's the same word that is used. Let's see. I have 2:8 on there, but let's just go to that. I'm gonna open my Bible to 2 Thessalonians, and I want us to read this. Wow, that's amazing. I opened right on 2 Thessalonians 2. Thank you, Jesus. Okay, 2 Thessalonians 2:9. All right. Here's what it says. I'm not going to read the whole thing. You can read it for yourself. But in this verse 9, he talks about the lawless one. Who is the lawless one? The Antichrist will be revealed. Okay, listen to verse 9. The coming of the lawless one. The coming there is parousia. The coming of one who claims kingship to abide and reign through the activity and working of Satan. Okay, hang on. I want you to get this. He says the lawless one will be revealed. Now, okay, I'm going to get ahead of myself for just a minute. Okay, the lawless one will be revealed. That revealed word there is apocalypse. It just means unveiling. He will be exposed for who he is. He will be exposed for who he is. By who? The true king. Now, you see, the Antichrist, Satan working through the Antichrist, wants to rule and reign over the whole earth. But that position belongs to Yeshua, the Messiah, the Lord Jesus Christ. And this is what they just asked him in Matthew 24. What will be the sign of your parousia, your royal arrival to take your throne? But it says the lawless one, the lawless one will take that position, will take that throne, will walk in and proclaim himself royalty to seat himself upon the throne to rule the whole earth. He is the Antichrist. He is the false Christ. Yeah. He is the false Messiah. Are you getting this?
2: Yeah.
1: The that kind of a coming, that is a, I'm jumping ahead of myself, but that is the coming of the parousia, and that is different than going to Texas.
3: Yeah.
1: That is taking a position in your presence as king, which only belongs to Jesus the Messiah.
2: Yes.
1: All right. So are you starting to see some different things here about the second coming? Okay. So let's move on to a, and I'm going to bring it all together when we get to the end. I say it in the name of Jesus. Thank you, Holy Spirit. All right. I mean, I've been meditating on this for weeks. And my eyes just keep getting bigger and bigger. And every time I pull a string, something else comes. It's just amazing.
2: Yeah.
1: The ignorance I've been living in. I mean, I'm astounded at what I find in the Word of God. Mm-hmm. It's like, I say it. Yeah. But now it's like, I see it, how it all relates. It's just amazing. Okay. So let's look

0: And I would say, how about conversational language? Because, I mean, there's a word for appear in Spanish. There's a word for appear in Russian. There's a word for appear everywhere. But let's just talk about common conversation.
1: Well, I trust you have enjoyed our time together today at Capps Chapel. 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
1: But you understand, they never saw one giant until they got in the Promised Land. You can't have a land flowing with milk and honey unless you got some bees. Isn't it interesting God didn't say, I'm going to take you into the land of the bees. But how many know the bees were there? Problems were there. Now, the promised land was also a problem land. And the promised land that God has for you, the job, the marriage, the life that God has in front of you, you're going to have challenges, but that is no indication that you're not doing the will of God. So don't think that if we have a problem or if we have some obstacle that some way or another we must be outside of the will of God. The promised land had challenges. Now, think of this. Jesus told the disciples, get in this boat, Mark chapter 4, Luke chapter 8. He said to him, get in this boat and let's go to the other side. Now, do you know if Jesus Christ, the head of church, looks at you and says, get in this boat? How many know if you're anywhere other than in that boat, you're outside of the will of God? So they did exactly what he said to do. They got inside the boat. They're in the boat. They go across the Sea of Galilee. Somewhere around midway, there's a storm. And then in the moment of storm, they begin to think, Lord, are we going to perish? Do you care that we're going to perish? They began to panic, and the Lord spoke to them.

0: And he said, why are you so fearful? Oh, you have little faith. And Jesus himself rebuked the wind and the wave. There was a great calm and they finished up on the other side. They were in the perfect will of God, but there was still a storm. We're in the storm at times, but what we can't do is say, oh God, I'm just leaving this all up to you. No, the Lord's saying, no, I've given unto you the keys of the kingdom of God. And in this storm, be a doer of the word of God. Next time you get in a storm, you just need to say, oh, praise God. This is a great opportunity to be a doer of the word of God. Now, I know most Christians, they have this attitude. Pastor, if I'll leave the devil alone, he's going to leave me alone. It's not going to work that way. He's called your adversary, the devil. He's your opponent. You know, we read a number of scriptures Sunday about the word. And one of them is Isaiah chapter 43, in verse number 26. It says, put me in remembrance, let us plead together, declare thou that thou mayest be justified. So God tells us, put me in remembrance of my word. Go ahead and bring me in remembrance of my word. Now, has God forgotten his word? No. But does it build our faith up to remind ourselves of the promise of God? Put me in remembrance. Let us plead together. Declare thou that thou mayest be justified. So we stir up ourselves to the promise of God. Then we looked at this other one in Jeremiah chapter 1 and verse number 12. And it says this, then said the Lord to me, you have seen well, for I am alert and active, watching over my word to perform it. Now, the counterpart in the New Testament of this is going to be Mark 16. The Bible says about the disciples in Mark 16, verse 20, so they went forth everywhere and preached, now hear this, the Lord working with them, confirming the word with signs following. God will take care of his side of the ledger. We take care of our side. God will watch over his word to perform it. God will confirm his word. He's good to his word. He'll honor his word, if we put it that way. Other words, we'd say it this way, it's impossible for God to lie. Now, that's a powerful thought, isn't it? So say, is there anything impossible? Yeah, there's one thing impossible for sure, for God to lie. So if God said it, he can do it. One time I went through a situation and I was praying and you know, I knew the Lord had spoken something to me, but it didn't look like it was happening the way he said it. And so I think most of us have had this experience where you're praying, you're kind of in that in-between, between being asleep and awake, and the Lord's talking to us. Psalm 16 says, even at night, my conscience or my spirit hears from the Lord. And so I was praying, and through the night, I heard the Lord say this to me. One of the things he said was, you can trust me. You can trust me. And I tell you what, I went through the same storm as I'd gone through, but this time I said, Lord, guess what? I'm trusting you. And guess what, devil? I'm trusting the most reliable source in the world. Heaven and earth can pass away, but God's word can't pass away. And you know, it worked out exactly the way God said it. But you see, God wants us to be able to rejoice ahead of time. Well, I want you to be in a panic mode and all this, but when it works out, go into the praise mode. No, faith will go ahead on this side of the storm and begin to say, Lord, you're working, your promises are yes and amen to the glory of God. We reminded you Sunday of why is it that we speak the promise? Why do we talk God's word? One of the most obvious reasons is Romans 10, 17. Faith comes by hearing and hearing by the word of God. Now, I'm going to tell you this. You need to write down scriptures that God gives you. And you need to keep a little journal. If it's a scripture that you got through reading your Bible, make a date by that scripture. If it's something you got in prayer, write those things down. Now, here's the reason why. If God gives you a promise or a word or something, you're going to need it. So here's how it works. If God talks to you, he knows what's coming ahead in your life and he knows what you're facing in the future. And so he's helping you out. He's wanting to help you out. So for me, I keep it on my phone. Back in the day, I used to write it all down, and now I keep it on my phone. I just have a notepad on my phone, and I just, anytime I get something, I write that scripture down. And so those words that you get, now hear this, church. The promise spoken from your lips, the word becomes a weapon. And the Bible calls it the sword of the Spirit, which is the word of God. So it's a weapon, and it's a weapon that will cause the enemy to run, to flee. So it's important that when God gives you a promise or God speaks to you, that we speak that word. Now, years ago, I spoke a message, and it was called the Rhema word. And the Rhema word, you know, Logos would be the totality of Scripture. Rhema is a word from the Word. Does that make sense? So this is all of the God's Word, Genesis through Revelation. But that Rhema is when God gives you a word from the Word, a spoken word. And so I was preaching this message. I was in the sanctuary. I was preaching this message. God will give you a word. God will give you a word from the Word. You'll get a word, a Rhema word. And I thought I did a pretty good job. But Jesus busted my sermon up. I was standing right over here after I got through preaching that sermon, and I said, we got to get a word from the Word and blah, blah, blah. And I was going, and standing right here at the end of the service, I heard the Lord say to me, whether they got a chill bump while they were reading that passage or whether they were flat when they read that scripture, here's what he said to me. He gave me Isaiah 55. He said, my word will not return void. So I want to encourage you to get a rhema word, to hear from God. But you say, Pastor, I've been praying. I'm going through a storm. I'm not getting any type of chill bump, heat flash, nothing. I'm not getting anything as I'm reading. But let me tell you, God's word will not return to him void. So what you've got to do is just grab a word from the word and say, Lord, I know this is what your word says, and I will put you in remembrance of that word. Your word will not return unto you void. It will prosper in the thing whereunto I have sent it. So, you know, we just got to stay with that. But you know what we do sometime? We get on a scripture and we stand on it and we stand on it and we stand on it. And guess what? That little seed's starting to germinate, is starting to sprout. And the scripture says first the blade, then the ear, then the full kernel on the ear. And then after that, there's a harvest. And you know, that word that we're standing on, it starts growing in the spirit realm. And there's a blade, and then there's an ear. And then there's a little bit of a kernel that's starting to grow. And then you know what we do? Oh, I don't think it's working. And then we move off to something else. And we quit watering that word. We quit nourishing that word. And we were making progress. But because it wasn't flip-flop overnight, we moved on and we got off that promise. And God's like going, wait a minute, I'm growing. So mightily grew the word of God and prevailed. You just want to dart off to something else. We've got to stay committed to the word of God. You know, when people get married, they say in sickness and in health, for better, for worse. And I tell you, when we go through the storm, we need to commit ourselves to the word. Lord, for better, for worse, up, down, in and out, whatever I'm going through, I'm staying with the word of God. The word will work when nothing else works, correct? I heard somebody say this. If you're walking in love towards somebody, if love doesn't work, don't try anything else. You say, well, wait a minute, Pastor, that doesn't make sense. If love does, because see, it will work. Love never fails. So I'm just going to say to you, if the word doesn't work, don't try anything else, because the word does work. You just got to keep staying there, keep standing on it, and just stay with the word. So what happens whenever you speak the promise? Your faith comes by hearing, and hearing by the word of God. The other thing is your words become weapons. And if you've ever watched a boxer in a boxing match, you'll know when a boxer gets tired, one of the things they quit doing is throwing punches. It just takes effort to throw a punch. I mean, it's just like, wow, I'm tired. You know, I'm just on the defensive mode. I'm not really throwing, landing any blows because that takes a lot of energy. Well, if you've ever gone through a spiritual battle in your life, and if you haven't, hang in there. You will one day. If you've ever gone through a battle in your life, you'll know it's one thing to stand on the word for a week. It's another thing to stand on the word for a month. It's another thing to stand on the word for 6 months. It's another thing to stand on the word for 8 months. And sometimes we're dealing with things that God is working and there are spiritual laws being put into place, but it's not just overnight. It's first the blade, then the ear, then the full kernel on the ear. And you'll know the longer you're in a fight of faith, you can get to the point where you're not really throwing a lot of blows. In fact, you're really not even speaking the word. You're really kind of in an endurance mode. Okay, I just want to encourage you. I want to comfort you and remind you, bring just some consolation in your life. And that is, if you're going through a battle right now, don't get weary in well-doing. Keep speaking the answer. Now, here's another thing that happens when you speak the word. When you speak God's word, you're sowing seeds. That's what the Bible says. The sower went out and he sowed the seed. And then Romans 8:11 says, the seed is the word of God. So there's no ambiguity about that. If you want to know what is the parable of the sower all about, Jesus made it real clear. I mean, I love the parable of the sower because he didn't just give the parable. He explained the parable. And he said, the seed is the word of God. And what's the sower doing? He's sowing the word. He's just putting seeds in the ground. And that's what we do in life is we sow the word. Thank you for joining me for today's broadcast. Romans 10:10 reads, "For with the heart man believeth unto righteousness, and with the mouth confession is made unto salvation." Our salvation, our healing, and our deliverance will all follow the confession of God's word. The words we speak precede us in the victories of life.
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5: Well, hello. Good morning. It's Tuesday, and it may be a hot one out there. It's still summertime, and I can't wait for it to be over. I don't know about you. I love the cooler weather, but so good to have you with me on this broadcast today. I'm discussing something that the Lord dropped in my spirit to share with you about the knowledge of God. The knowledge of the Lord in every area of life, in every compartment of life, our physical life, our financial life, our relational life with our marriages, our families, raising children. I know everyone out there is going to agree with me when I say this. We need wisdom in these areas. And the Word of God said that the beginning of wisdom is the fear of the Lord, and the knowledge of the holy is understanding. So many people don't understand just really how to live life. The Lord said to me years ago, you need to be good at life. And his implication was, you need to be good at serving me and good at every aspect of life. Let my spirit lead you, get wisdom from the word. You know, try to be a sharp person, you know, try to get wisdom on how to do everything. And it all comes from the word of God, friend. Everything you need to know to get through this life is found in the Word of God. That's the reason we've got to be word people. We've got to be in hot pursuit. And I've called this message this week, the pursuit of holy knowledge. Because he said right there in Proverbs 9:10, that the fear of the Lord is the beginning of wisdom, and the knowledge of the holy is understanding. And it also says in Hebrew, the knowledge of the Holy One is understanding. But I love that phrase, the knowledge of the holy is understanding. What does that mean? It means when you know what is holy and what is unholy, you have understanding. you when you're a child and you learn in kindergarten, you know, sharing is caring. Then you understand how to begin to relate to your kindergarten buddies. Because why? That's a holy concept. Do unto others as you'd have them do unto you. That's the golden rule. We call it as Jesus taught us in Matthew. Do unto others as you would have them do unto you. This is the knowledge of what is holy. And this is the very thing, the spirit of Antichrist, the spirit of unholiness, the spirit of lawlessness, the Holy Ghost calls it, is the reason the world's in darkness and chaos. And so if you want to understand life, if you want to understand marriage, if you want to understand finance, if you want to understand health and wealth, you've got to know what is holy and what is not, because then you'll have understanding. And this is the very beginning of wisdom as it's laid out right here. Several times in the scripture, we hear that phrase, the fear of the Lord is the beginning of wisdom. Friend, where does that put somebody who doesn't even believe in God? Well, think about it. And you can see in their lives, you know, they do the best they can with no light, but it goes nowhere. It's just like trying to walk through a room that's pitch dark and you don't even have a little birthday cake candle to help you. You know, that's the way most people are trying to get through life. And people in this world today, especially without Christ, they are in darkness. And that's the reason they're so broken and so addicted. And so, you know, hopeless and suicidal and all the things, because they don't know what holy is. They have no understanding because they have no knowledge of the holy and without it. See, listen, in the beginning was the Word. The Word was with God. The Word was God. And without Him, nothing was made that was made. He's the creator. He's the originator of everything we understand and know, even the very fact that we're breathing. He's the one who created us. And without that knowledge, you can't figure anything else out in life. That's the reason you shouldn't even try without God. You shouldn't even try without the Word of God. The Bible is the only true holy book that will give you the understanding and the knowledge of the holy, which is the knowledge of everything else. That's the reason the Lord said, you know, the world lies in darkness. And I'm going to say to you as a believer, don't look for knowledge in all the wrong places. Don't ask all the wrong questions and get all the wrong answers. That's what the world does every single day of the year. They don't know Jesus. They get up and they have all these causes that the devil has put in their minds. They're not causes at all. You know, some people worrying about eating animals want us all to stop eating animals. Well, God gave us animals partially for food. Now, you shouldn't eat your dog, you know. your cat's not a good option, but God put farm animals for our food. And yet people that are in darkness are going around trying to stop people from eating God's given animals that he gave us for food. Now, of course, that happened after the fall of man in the garden. We weren't originally supposed to have to eat animals, but after the world was busted up and the flood and everything happened and had judgment come and the sin came in, then we couldn't even get enough nutrients without eating some animals. So see, people don't have that knowledge, so they base their understanding on something they don't even know happened. A complete void of knowledge, so they think we shouldn't eat animals. This is how the world lives in darkness. You know, God's the one who instituted marriage, and because they don't even acknowledge God, as Romans chapter 1 says, then they change the truth of God into a lie, and they want to marry a tree, they marry a tree. If they want to marry their dog, they marry a dog. Talk about, and you know, if they want to marry a person of the same sex that doesn't work, it doesn't fit, doesn't have things right, this is darkness. And without the fear of the Lord, which is the beginning of wisdom, and the knowledge of the holy being understanding, they're completely lost in confusion. And Jesus said the whole world, he said it through John, 1 John 5:19, the whole world, the cosmos, the social order run by the devil, lies in darkness. Here's an example. You know, you can be very spiritual you know, but you cannot serve Christ. And you'll be, you know, you'll be into all these horrible things the devil will take you through. You can be, you know, you'll try an astral projection and, you know, try to get out of your body and get into somebody else's. I mean, all these occultic things because of the knowledge of the holy is missing in a person's life. Now, as a Christian, you know Christ. You've come to Christ, but still the enemy will attack us in areas we know nothing about. So here's an example for believers. You can be so super strong spiritually. You can be a powerhouse for God. And you can just, I mean, you can have devils run from you, you know, signs, wonders, and miracles. But let me bring it home to you for some of you. If you don't understand health and nutrition and the Bible diet and what you should put in your body and how to take care of your body, you know what can happen to you? You can spend half of your life in and out of doctor's offices trying to fight for your health, being unfruitful because you're completely distracted and attacked by the devil in an area that you paid no attention to or you know nothing about. This is what the Lord was saying to me. My people are attacked in areas they know nothing about. So when the devil analyzes your life, he finds your area that you don't know anything about, and that's where he sets up his attack. Wouldn't you do that if you were the devil? Well, of course you would. He's an opportunist. He plays dirty, doesn't play by the rules. That's the reason you and I got to go back to 2 Peter 1. That God has given us all things that pertain to life and godliness through the knowledge of Christ and the exceeding great and precious promises. I'm going to tell you, I see so many believers suffer. You know, I grew up seeing powerful men and women of God that just literally, I'm not kidding. I've seen, you know, some of the greatest men alive. And if I start naming their names, you know, you would know them and they're to be honored spiritually, but they didn't pay any attention to their bodies. One man was so incredibly powerful that everybody under his healing tent would get healed. But he was a big man and he did not hear the warnings from great men of God like Brother Hagin, and he didn't listen, and he was out of line in his body, and he died in his 50s because he didn't know anything about it. He lacked knowledge on how he should have taken care of the temple that God gave him to live in, and he was probably taken out 40 years early. Wouldn't you want to take that kind of a man of God out if you were the devil? Of course you would. So, believer, listen to me. The devil's going to attack you in areas you don't pay attention to, in areas you don't know anything about, in areas you've chosen to be ignorant. And number one is, you know, my example today, you know how I am about nutrition. I've been through these things. I literally nearly died when I was 30 years old. And if I hadn't had changed and got some knowledge in that area, you wouldn't be hearing my voice today, 35 years later. Still preaching the gospel, still singing, still in music, still involved in the kingdom work. The enemy wanted to take me out, and it was all because of my ignorance. You know, I make a joke about it, but I tell people when I'm teaching on it, hey, I would eat anything that didn't eat me first. You know, just paid no attention. If I wanted it, I ate it. And yeah, I had a heart attack, 30 years old, nearly died. Because of ignorance. And I use myself as an example. I'm no hero. I had to nearly die to get this wake-up call. So I'm asking you not to do that. I'm asking you to hear my voice today. You know, you can't do much for God if you're sick. You know, and if you're sick and you can't get, and you're listening to me today, I do not condemn you in any way, shape, or form. But I want you to understand there's a God in heaven who can heal you and raise you up, because your greatest, greatest thing you can do on this earth is serve the Master. And the devil wants you taken out. Now, many of us that listen to this broadcast are aged, and many of you that you know, that's a difference there. But I'm talking about people who don't pay attention to their bodies and don't treat them well and don't honor the temple that God gave them. And the enemy comes in because of that lack of knowledge, And they spend half their life trying to get their health back because they simply had no knowledge in how to take care of their bodies. In the same way, you can be financially wealthy, but if you don't know biblical principles concerning finance, you can lose it all and spend a lifetime to try to get it back. And the devil's laughing all the way, happy, because he's kept you from being fruitful. So you see, my dearly beloved brothers and sisters, we've got to be filled with the knowledge of Christ, the understanding that comes from the knowledge of the holy, and we can defeat the devil every time. Out of time today, Pastor Randy Lynn saying, I love you in the Lord. Till tomorrow, be blessed.
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7: Greetings, friends and new listeners, and welcome to this program of the Archie Hardy Ministries. I'm Sharon Knotts, thanking you for joining us today, because we know faith comes by hearing, and hearing by the Word of God. I'll be bringing you today's message entitled, The Mirror of the Man. This is a subject that is near and dear to my heart, because God's Word tells us to guard our hearts with all diligence, because out of it comes the issues of life. And the only true mirror that we can look into and know the truth of who we are is the perfect mirror of Scripture. It reads our hearts without distortion, and our hearts reflect the mirror of the man.
8: I love His presence tonight. I don't know about you, but I can't make one day without the presence of the Lord, because in Him I live and move and have my being. And you know, that is something that I've come to live, because in Jesus, in the Word of God, is my very identity. This Word tells me who I am. And I mean that seriously. I know who I am by the Word of God. And I just want to be saturated with His Word, because it's through His Word that it is truly the roadmap that leads and guides me. And I don't know about you, but I'm planning on being saved all the way. I mean, I'm planning on staying saved until the last day. I don't know how long it'll be before Jesus comes, and I don't know how long it'll be before I go, or which one's going to come first, but I intend to be saved all the days of my life. I tell the Lord every day, I'm going to serve You all the days of my life. I'm going to serve You until my last breath. I'm going to serve You, Jesus. And when I leave this body, I'm going to be with You for all eternity. Hallelujah. And that sounds good to me. But I realize that in order for that to be true, I'm going to have to stay in God's Word. And I'm going to have to stay filled with the Word of God and filled with the Spirit of God. Because otherwise, I'm going to fall flat on my face. But I know if the Lord upholds me, He will lift me up, and He's able to make me to stand. And I don't have to worry about stumbling and falling and backsliding and quitting, because the Word of God is leading me and I'm following Him. And that's what I hope that tonight that you will draw a little closer to the Lord as you begin to see yourself in the Word of God. Let's turn to Proverbs 27. I want to read one verse in Proverbs. Proverbs 27 and 19 says, "As in water face answereth to face, so the heart of man to man. As in water face answereth to face, so the heart of man to man." Now, I want to tell you what it says in another version, just to kind of make it a little clearer to you. The NIV says, "As water reflects a face, so a man's heart reflects the man." Now, of course, when the wise man wrote this, they didn't have the mirrors like we have. And if you would look into a pool of clear water, you would see your reflection. I mean, you could see it perfectly. If you were looking into a perfectly clear pool of water with the sun shining down, you would see your face. You would see every detail in that water. And so that's what he was saying. Even as you can look into water and see the reflection of your face, so a man's heart is the reflection of the man. So if you look into a mirror in a natural looking glass, you're going to see your face. You're going to see what you look like. You're going to see your complexion. You're going to see your features. You're going to see your countenance, your face in the mirror. And just as you look into a pool of water or look into a mirror, that it will reflect your face. The Bible says a man's heart reflects the man. Who you are and who I am is reflected in our heart. Whatever is in our heart, that's the person we are. And it will come forth and it will be reflected. That word, that thing that's in our heart, whatever it is, good, bad, or in between, it's going to be reflected in the man. The Bible says, as a man thinks in his heart, so is he. Jesus said, out of the abundance of the heart, the mouth speaks. The wise man said, guard your heart, for out of it come the issues of life. Everything that is known about you or will ever be known about you is in your heart. And it will come out sooner or later. All you have to do is spend a little bit of time with someone and begin to talk to them. And after a while, you'll begin to see into their heart and see what kind of person they are. Because it's going to come out. Whatever we are is going to come out. Our heart reflects the man. And let's now turn to the book of James, the first chapter. And we see that really the book of James is the New Testament book of Proverbs. Really it is. If you read the book of James, you'll find out that he basically gives you the same sort of proverbs that you'll find in the book of Proverbs in the Old Testament. And a lot of things will be very similar to the Proverbs. And a lot of things will match it and will give you the New Testament confirmation, even though he doesn't specifically quote them. I love the book of James, and I think it's a book that people sort of neglect. And they kind of read over and they don't really bother with it a lot. But it deserves to be looked into. It's just as powerful as all the other books in the New Testament. And it's a little different than the other ones, but it has a lot there that we can really use to grow, that we can grow by. And I want you to see now in James, the first chapter, and starting with verse 22. "But be ye doers of the word and not hearers only, deceiving your own selves." And let me say this, the worst thing you can do is deceive yourself. Amen. Amen? He said, "For if any man be a hearer of the word and not a doer, then he's like unto a man beholding his natural face in a glass. For he beholdeth himself and goeth his way, and straightway forgetteth what manner of man he was. But whoso looketh into the perfect law of liberty and continueth therein, he being not a forgetful hearer, but a doer of the work, this man shall be blessed in his deed." So we find here that actually James is going to expound on what we just read in Proverbs. He says, if you look into a looking glass, he likened the looking glass to be the Word of God. God's Word is a mirror. And he said, if you will look into the mirror of God's word and what you hear and read and learn from God's word, if you will not be a forgetful hearer and get up and go your way and not take heed to what you've heard, not to put it in practice, don't follow through, don't obey it. He said, then you're like a man who looks into a looking glass and looks and sees his face, but he forgets what manner of person he is and what he has seen and what he has heard. Now let's try something here for a minute. I want everybody that can, I want you to close your eyes for a moment. I'm gonna keep my eyes open, so I'll make sure nobody's gonna steal anything or run out the door or whatever. I'm gonna keep my eyes open, so you close yours. Close your eyes for a moment. Now while your eyes are closed, I want you to think of the person that's very close to you. Your husband, your wife, one of your children, one of your parents, your brother, sister, or a good friend, someone close to you. Get a picture of that person in your mind. How many are thinking of someone close to you, and you can see the image. If you can see the image of that person in your mind with your eyes still closed, raise your hand. If you can see. All right. Oh, okay. Open your eyes now. Almost everybody here raised their hand. Some didn't, and I don't know if it's just because they fell asleep that quick. It doesn't take much for some people. You know, it's all they needed was me to say, close your eyes. Sister Sharon said I could go. She said to close your eyes. And some people are just on automatic, close your eyes, go to sleep. But most of you raised your hand that you were able to visualize that person that's real close to you. All right, now let's try it again. Close your eyes again. Now this time, I want you to visualize your own face. See your own self. I'm seeing these funny looks, even with people's eyes closed. I'm seeing these funny looks. They're screwing up their noses like, what? How many are finding it harder to see your own face than the person I asked you before? How many, raise you, you can open your eyes now. How many found it harder to see your own face? It was harder, wasn't it? I mean, you're trying to see what you look like, and you all of a sudden you can't see it. You just can't see it. Well, that's because you don't look at yourself. I mean, we don't look at ourselves. Now we look at ourselves in the morning when we comb our hair, and in the afternoon, in the evening, and even we might visit the mirror a few times a day, and some people might visit the mirror many times a day. But even so, you're still just, you're looking in that mirror. You're still not, you don't see yourself laughing. Do you go to the mirror and go, ha, ha, ha? So you can see what you look like laughing? No. And I know you haven't looked in the mirror and saw yourself when you're really hot. I mean, blazing mad. Because when you're blazing mad, you're not studying about going in the mirror to see what you look like. Right? So you cannot picture or visualize your own face when you're really mad. You've never seen yourself mad. You felt yourself mad. You know how you feel mad when your neck's about this big. And your face is getting all, you know, red or hot, or your eyes are bulging out. But you don't know what you look like mad. You don't know what you really look like happy and laughing and just really letting yourself go, because you don't see yourself. Now, if you tried to picture that first person at the first time I told you to visualize that person, chances are if you sat there and daydreamed for a while, you could get a picture of them laughing. You could get a picture of them not laughing. You could get all kinds of pictures of that person close to you, because you're always seeing their face and their countenance. You know that look in their eye, that certain look that means shut up, don't say anything else. Don't you know that look? You know that look that's like, uh-oh, I pushed the button too hard this time. You know that look when they're about ready to just let loose and get all goofy and silly because you just hit the funny bone. I mean, you know that look when they're under pressure and they're down and they're low. You know that look when they're delightful and they're happy. You know all those looks about those people close to you, but you don't know what you look like that. Because when you look in the mirror at yourself, most of the time, you're looking with just a straight face. You might check your teeth out to see if you've got any spinach in there. You know, you might check a few things out, but you're not standing in the mirror going through all of the different facial expressions that you make.
9: Amen. I hope you're being spiritually enlightened by our message, The Mirror of the Man.
7: Proverbs 27:19 says that just as a mirror reflects a person's face, a person's heart reflects who he really is. And the book of James is the New Testament equivalent to the book of Proverbs and carries this metaphor over, stating that God's word is the perfect law of liberty, and like a mirror, it reveals the hidden man of our hearts. The problem is, James said, we're prone to get up and go our way and forget what the word has revealed. It is only when we continue to look into the mirror of Scripture and act on it that we are justified and blessed in all our deeds. But most people, including many Christians, play the blame game. It's not my fault. And they conveniently suppress any pangs of conviction. For believers, this is very serious because the Holy Spirit convicts us not to condemn us, but to bring us to contrition and confession and conversion. Fallacious reasoning, arguing beside the point, open the door to self-deception and presumption. And many Christians are not able to differentiate between their soul and their spirit, which can lead to natural carnal remedies that will only ultimately fail when it is the spirit that is under attack and in turmoil. When people live out of their souls instead of their spirits, they learn to calibrate everything on an emotional experience level. As believers, we must make conscious discipline not to let our souls be the boss. And as born-again, spirit-led Christians, we can. If you are a believer dealing with emotional, mental, and or spiritual issues, or if you know someone who is, you need this message in its entirety. The Mirror of the Man is available on one CD for a love gift of $10 or more for the radio ministry. 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That's S as in Sharon, K as in Knots, 134. Mail to R.G. 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Until next time, this is Sharon Knott saying, Maranatha.

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1: Shalom and welcome to Torah Chai, God's teachings of life from Congregation Zion's Sake, a Messianic Jewish congregation located on the corner of Denby Boulevard and Shields Road in Newport News, Virginia. Our biblical mandate as Jewish believers is to be a light unto the world by sharing Yeshua, Jesus, the Jewish Messiah, to the Jew first, then the nations as prescribed in Romans 1:16, bringing God's plan of salvation to the ends of the earth. We hope you enjoy today's teaching.
2: God, my Savior, even though my father and mother have left me, Adonai will care for me. Teach me your way, Adonai. Lead me on a level path because of my enemies. Don't give me up to the whims of my foes, for false witnesses have risen against me, also those who are breathing violence. If I hadn't believed it, that I would see Adonai's goodness in the land of the living, put your hope in Adonai. Be strong and let your heart take courage. Yes, put your hope in Adonai. The reason for this psalm is fundamental to this period of teshuva, of repentance, is that it contains references to all three feast days. My light, or in Hebrew, refers to Yom Teruah, as the shofar announces the arrival of Adonai, the light. My salvation, Yeshua, refers to the atonement he gives us on Yom Kippur. Then David states that Adonai would hide him in his sukkah in times of trouble, referring to the holiday of Sukkot in verse 5. And this psalm in verse 13 also contains a textual oddity. If I hadn't believed that I would see Adonai's goodness in the land of the living, that phrase, if I hadn't, in Hebrew, is lulei, which when read backwards, spells elul. Salvation comes from devoted trust in the Lord's mercy, goodness, and salvation. The number 40 also has great significance throughout Torah. The number 40 represents transition, change, renewal, and new beginnings. The number 40 has the power to alter or shift a spiritual state. 40 is the number of knowledge and understanding. It's not a coincidence that in the story of Noah, the rain poured for 40 days, covering the world in water. Just as a person leaves a mikveh spiritually pure, so too when the waters of the flood subsided, the world was purified from the wickedness and perversion that had corrupted it in the days of Noah. The first 40 years of Moshe's life he spent in Egypt in the house of Pharaoh. The second 40 years of his life was in the wilderness where he witnessed the burning bush. His last 40 years was leading Israel in the wilderness. Moshe was on Mount Sinai for 40 days and came down with the stone tablets. 40 is represented by the Hebrew letter Mem. 40 is the revelation of the concealed. The number 40 is used by God to represent periods of testing or judgment, the length of time necessary to accomplish God's plans by his interaction with mankind. 40 is the product of 5 times 8. 5 is grace, and 8 is shemini, which is revival, renewal, and new beginnings. But where 40 relates to dominion or rule, it does so by virtue of its factors. 4 times 10, 4 is dalit, the physical dimensions of the world, including the cardinal directions north, south, east, and west, and 10, which is yad, the hand of God. Mem expresses God's sovereignty over us and his kingdom. So God uses the number 40 when starting a new chapter of the history of salvation. Human gestation, 40 weeks. Teshuva is a sort of death and rebirth, a death of the past life and a birth of a new life and a new creation. 2 Corinthians 5, verse 17, therefore, if anyone is united with the Messiah, he is a new creation. The old is past. Look, what has come is fresh and new. The 40 days of Elul, they're an awakening from our apathy and slumber induced by sin. The fall feasts are Moedim, divine appointments that God established, specific times that he'd be among his people, and it's critical to prepare for these appointed times. Isaiah 55, starting at verse 6, seek the Lord while he is available. Call on him while he is still nearby. Let the wicked person abandon his way and the evil person his thoughts. Let him return to Adonai, and he will have mercy on him. Let him return to our God, for he will freely forgive us. The services in these 40 days of Elul are referred to as shlicho services from Psalms 130, verse 4. But with you there is forgiveness, shlicha, forgiveness or pardon, so that you will be feared. The word exclusively refers to God's mercy to grant forgiveness, to pardon the sins of those who repent. This is probably one of the hardest periods. Because teshuva and repentance isn't that get up and jump around and run around the sanctuary kind of message. It's not the wahoo, I'm so excited about this. Matter of fact, to go and present yourself before God and ask him to search your soul, most people loathe to do that. But yet this is the most critical thing we could possibly do as we prepare to come into the feast days and come into his very presence, his Moedim. Shlicha is found only three times in the Tanakh. Once, as we just read in Psalms 130, verse 4, and the other two are in profound prayers of repentance. The first in Nehemiah, where he recalled our rebellion and Adonai's compassion towards us. In Nehemiah 9, starting at verse 16, but they and our ancestors were arrogant. They stiffened their necks and ignored your mitzvot. They refused to listen and paid no attention to the wonders you had done among them. No, they stiffened their necks, and in their rebellion appointed a leader to return them to their slavery. But because you are a God of forgiveness, shlicha, merciful, full of compassion, slow to grow angry, and full of grace, you did not abandon them. And the last time, the third time, is in Daniel's powerful prayer of repentance, which I highly recommend you read Daniel 9 in these coming 40 days repetitively. Reading in Jeremiah that Israel's 70 years of captivity and exile in Babylon were done, Daniel immediately began repenting for Israel's sins that had resulted in our exile. In Daniel 9, starting at verse 8, yes, Adonai, shame falls on us, our kings, our leaders, our ancestors, because we have sinned against you. It is for Adonai, our God, to show compassion and forgiveness, shlicha, because we rebelled against him. We didn't listen to the voice of Adonai, our God, so that we could live by his laws, which he presented to us through his servants, the prophets. Elul 1, 9 years ago, was August 21st, 2017. It was marked by a solar eclipse, which was visible within a band that spanned the entire contiguous United States, passing from the Pacific to the Atlantic coast. We hadn't had this since 1918. We also experienced a Revelation 12 sign in the heavens on Yom Teruah of 2017. I'm going to quote from my message 9 years ago about this event. While the eclipse day itself may come and go with everything remaining normal, we need to be focused on what could be coming soon. What could be coming soon. In light of the events post October 7th, 2023, anti-Semitism, global intifada, the Islamic invasion of the West coupled with communism in the U.S., are we being warned or even provoked to repent? 40 days were given to Nineveh to repent and turn back to God before Jonah gave his message. As a sign was given to Nineveh that Yeshua referenced, it was a solar eclipse in 763 B.C. Why am I even mentioning this? Because just this last Wednesday, August 12th, before sunrise, on August 12th, six planets will be spread across the morning sky. Later that same day, the moon will pass directly between the earth and the sun, producing a total solar eclipse across portions of the northern hemisphere. Then as darkness falls, one of this year's most spectacular meteor showers will be reaching its peak. NASA confirms that on August 12th, the total solar eclipse will sweep across Greenland, Iceland, northern Russia, the Atlantic Ocean, Spain, Portugal, parts of North America, Europe, Africa. They'll experience a partial eclipse. At roughly the same time, the Planetary Society says a six-planet parade will stretch across pre-dawn sky for several mornings, which will be Jupiter, Mercury, Mars, Uranus, Saturn, and Neptune will all be present. And then there are the Perseids meteors. The American Meteor Society places the 2026 Perseid maximum around August 12th and 13th with virtually no moonlight to interfere with the viewing. They're among the most anticipated meteor showers of the year, producing brilliant streaks of light across summer skies. Now, none of these things by themselves are supernatural. Eclipses are predictable. Planetary movements are predictable. Meteor showers occur as Earth passes through debris left behind by comets. But believers should be careful about going from that scientific observation to another conclusion increasingly common in our secular age, that because something has a natural explanation, it therefore can't have any spiritual significance. The Bible never makes that distinction. When Yeshua described the conditions surrounding the end of the age, he included a remarkable statement. In Luke 21, verse 25, he said, there will appear signs in the sun, moon, and stars. On earth, nations will be in anxiety and bewilderment at the sound and surge of the sea. This should at least get our attention. Yeshua didn't tell his disciples to practice astrology, but he did tell them that the heavens would matter. That doesn't mean, though, that every eclipse is a prophecy. Believers have repeatedly embarrassed themselves by assigning specific prophetic significance to astronomical events, only to watch that predicted date come and go. And I've shared this often. The first 10 years of this millennium, we had 2001-1-1. There's all this January 1, 2001, something would nothing happened. Then it was 2-2-2, the year 2002, February 2, through 10, through 11, through 12. All those periods would happen. Nothing. Absolutely nothing. We should learn from that. There's no biblical passage saying that an eclipse on August 12 will trigger a war, economic collapse, earthquake, or the return of Yeshua. We should not manufacture prophecy where Scripture hasn't given any. The events themselves are remarkable enough. They don't need embellishment. But avoiding sensationalism does not require adopting the opposite extreme. There is a difference between date setting and watchfulness of being aware. Yeshua repeatedly commanded the latter, watchfulness. And as we prepare for the fall high holy days, we must pursue repentance and prayer, which can override any evil intent or decree and remove sin. It can be a moment that reminds us of God's awesome power and goodness. We must be ready now, every day, living our lives as if Yeshua were returning this very moment. In Proverbs 1, verse 23, it says, "Repent when I reprove, and I will pour out my spirit to you. I will make my words known to you." Salvation comes from devoted trust in Adonai's mercy, goodness, and salvation. In Psalms 139, starting at verse 23, it says, "Examine me, God, know my heart, test me, and know my thoughts." Who has that posted on their refrigerator? I bet not many. That's a very transparent, that's a very difficult prayer. That's a very difficult thing. God, examine me. Know my heart, test me, know my thoughts. See if there's in me any hurtful way and lead me along the eternal way. It's one of the most difficult prayers a believer can pray. Kepha, Peter urged his fellow Jewish brothers and sisters in Jerusalem in Acts 3, starting at verse 19. He said, "Therefore, repent and turn to God so that your sins may be erased, so that times of refreshing may come from the Lord's presence, and he may send the Messiah appointed in advance for you, that is, Yeshua." He has to remain in heaven until the time comes for restoring everything, as God said long ago when he spoke through the holy prophets. So what are the results of repentance in this passage? One, our sins will be erased. Two, times of refreshing. Anaphyxis in the Greek, which means cooling, refreshing, revival that comes from being in the Lord's presence. Three, there will be a time of restoration. And four, Yeshua will return. These things are assured, but repentance must occur first before these other things can take place. In 1 John 1, starting at verse 9, "If we acknowledge our sins, then since he is trustworthy and just, he will forgive them and purify us from wrongdoing. If we claim we have not been sinning, we're making him out to be a liar, and his word is not in us." The hardest thing is to call for repentance, because everyone thinks they're perfect before God, which isn't true. He's assured us of total forgiveness, but only on the condition that we acknowledge, if we confess our sins. Unfortunately, this is lost upon most of the body. The single most important critical thing one can do in these days of Elul is repent and work on our relationship and standing with God. If we claim we've not been sinning, we're making

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1: Well, if you haven't caught on by now, today is Pentecost Sunday. It is 7 Sundays after Passover, from which we celebrate Resurrection Sunday. And it marks the birth of the church and its outpouring of the Holy Spirit on 120 believers in an upper room over 2,000 years ago. And every one of us in this room who know Jesus Christ as our personal Savior are a direct beneficiary of what took place in that upper room 2,000 years ago, so the gospel could be preached to the uttermost parts of the earth, and we are the benefactors of that. A lot of people may not be as familiar with is that as Acts chapter 2 opens, it says, and when the day of Pentecost was fully come, then these things, events begin to transpire, indicating to us that Pentecost did not begin on Acts chapter 2, but that something significant happened on the day of Pentecost. Pentecost was a feast that was actually already a part of the Jewish culture throughout the Old Testament, more commonly referred to as the Feast of Weeks, because it talks about 7 weeks after the Passover. So 7 weeks after becomes approximately 50 days, and Pentecost, the word penti means 50, and so we have 50 days after the Passover, which originally the Passover was celebrated as the deliverance of the Jews from Egypt bondage. But God used that Passover in which all those Jews had come to Jerusalem to celebrate their deliverance from Egypt thousands of years earlier to bring forth Jesus, the Messiah, who was going to die on a cross and rise again to liberate the whole world from the slavery called sin, that we no longer would have to be slaves to sin, but live free in Jesus Christ. So you begin to notice a pattern here that God likes to use holy gatherings, moments when crowds are gathered, to launch a new initiative, to ignite something new among his people. And we've been in a series since the beginning of this year called Absolutely. It was birthed out of an encounter that I had this past fall. I read an inspirational declaration that we've been reading each week to start the message that we've been bringing to you. And it seems to, I think, bear the idea

0: that no matter what your price or struggle or the endurance factor that you have to go through, that when you pay that price, the outcome is well worth all that you had to put into the experience along the way. And it was really an inspirational plaque to people who were going through physical therapy, coming out after surgeries or having major traumas to their lives and had to learn how to walk again. And it was just encouraging them. It's going to be hard. Yes, it's going to be difficult. Yes, it's going to be painful. But man, when you pray that price and get through all of it, that last line just resonated in my spirit when it said, but will it be worth it all?
1: Absolutely.
0: And boy, that just caught my spirit last fall. And so I've been preaching to you about this theme. We did a number of messages. I didn't anticipate spending this long on the series. We did a number of messages because I discovered quickly that to get the full appreciation of them going in and possessing the land of promise, which was going to be hard and difficult and painful, but was going to be worth it all in the end, we needed a little bit more backstory on Joshua and the children of Israel. So we spent several weeks going back to their story. And in the last 5 or 6 weeks, we've been crossing Jordan and getting into the promised land. And I've been using this as an illustration to show you that just like the children of Israel had to go in and possess the land of promise, that this Bible is filled with many of the promises of God's word. But just like there were enemies encamped on their promise that they had to take possession of, the enemy likes to camp out between us and the promises of God. And we have to learn how to conquer the enemies so we can possess what rightfully belongs to us. Amen? So I think we'd all agree, spiritual walk, spiritual warfare is hard, it's difficult, it's painful. But when you get through it all, it's worth it all. Amen? Amen. So we've been going through this journey. So there was a verse of scripture that Joshua 21 that just kind of encapsulates, I think, what happens in the book of Joshua. And it simply says, so the Lord gave to Israel all the land of which he swore to give to their fathers, and they took possession of it. And I just have been pointing out to you that even though God gave it to them, they had to fight for it. They had to work to take possession of it. And just because all these promises are in this book, they're just not easy always to access because the enemy wants to keep us from enjoying them. So we have to fight to take possession. So I've been taking you on a journey on how to possess what God has promised to us. And we've been unpacking this. We've talked about Jericho and a city called Ai and some of their struggles that they've gone through to this point. I want to move you a little further to Joshua chapter 8, because this is where we are in the book of Joshua. We're just kind of working our way through it. And in Joshua chapter 8, this passage is going to seem a little out of place. I'm telling you honestly. They've just defeated Ai, this village that originally they lost to because of the sin of Achan, and they got things back on track. And they've just defeated Ai. And the natural thinking process, the natural tendency would be when you got the enemy on the run, keep pushing, right? Just keep going, going, going, going, going, just harder, harder, harder. Don't let up. Don't give them a break. And because this passage doesn't do that, there's a lot of, some, I should say, not a lot, There are several commentators who believe this passage is out of place, that it should be at the end of Joshua chapter 11 a little bit later on. But when I studied it out, I think I found a reason why it's where it's at. And I think you'll see that in just a minute as well as we look at it. And in fact, I believe it'll make more sense why it's where it's at when we understand the content of what took place. So let's look at Joshua chapter 8, beginning in verse number 30. It won't be impressive at first, but give me a minute or two here. Now Joshua built an altar to the Lord God of Israel in Mount Ebal, as Moses, the servant of the Lord, had commanded the children of Israel. As it is written in the book of the law of Moses, an altar of whole stones over which no man has welded an iron tool. And they offered on it burnt offerings to the Lord and sacrificed peace offerings. So they built an altar. They've offered burnt offerings and peace offerings. And there in the presence of the children of Israel, Joshua wrote on the stones a copy of the law of Moses, which he had written. Then, verse 33 says, all Israel, with elders and officers and judges, stood on either side of the ark, talking about the Ark of the Covenant, before the priests and the Levites who bore the Ark of the Covenant of the Lord, the stranger as well as he who was born among them. Half of them were in front of Mount Gerizim, and half of them in front of Mount Ebal, as Moses, the servant of the Lord, had commanded before, that they should bless the people of Israel. Verse 34 goes on to say, and afterward, Joshua read all the words of the law, the blessings and the cursings, according to all that is written in the book of the law. There was not a word of all that Moses had commanded, which Joshua did not read before all the assembly of Israel, with the women, the little ones, and the strangers who were among them. Let me just pause right there and let's offer a word of prayer. Father, I thank you now for the challenge you're about to present to us and for the word of encouragement you're about to release to this body. Lord, just as when those people on the day of Pentecost in Acts chapter 2 gathered, you used a historical moment to do something absolutely revolutionary. You caused a spiritual shift to take place in the earth when they came together for a holy, solemn gathering. And Lord, I believe even today that you can take a gathering like this one and cause a supernatural shift to occur, so that when we leave this place, we leave more empowered for the destiny and the assignments that you have upon each of our lives than when we came into this room this morning. So we ask you, Lord, to repeat the pattern, the principle of empowerment and blessing upon your people, so we may do greater things in your name and for your glory in the days ahead. In Christ's name, we give thanks and praise. And everybody said, amen. I'll need to bring clarity to this in a moment, but I've titled today's message, What Does Pentecost Have to Do with Possessing the Promises? What does Pentecost have to do with possessing the promises? I mentioned to you a moment ago that this passage seems a little odd in the sense that after you have defeated Ai, the most natural tendency is to keep pushing the enemy out and further away and conquering. While you've got them on the run, just seize the moment. But instead of doing that, Joshua commands the people to stop, to join him in a journey 2 to 3 days in estimation to these two mountains, Mount Ebal and Mount Gerizim, where he is going to pause to build an altar, and he is going to offer sacrifices and offerings, and then he is going to read the word of the law or the word of God to the people in its entirety again. Now, again, that may seem like an odd sequence of events, and no doubt it is the reason why some believe it is out of order. And yet, if we go back and follow closely what I've been sharing with you over the last few weeks, and realize the timing of things that are happening, I think you'll discover that what looks like putting the people in a place of vulnerability, in other words, by pausing the attack and going out here to worship, a lot of people thought, well, all the enemy has to do is, while they're worshiping and building altars and all that, they'll just circle them and just slaughter them and they'll be done with. But Joshua understood a principle. And that principle was what had gotten them to where they were was not the strength of their army, because everybody in their army was just a former slave. What got them to where they were was the blessing of Almighty God. And he knew that it was more important to have God's blessing going forward than to try to do the rest of this in their own power.
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0: Welcome to More Life Now, the radio outreach dedicated to helping you receive more of the abundant life God has given us. Today, Keith Moore is teaching from the Word of God, a message from the series, Laws of Increase 2. Stay tuned, because at the end of this broadcast, we'll be giving you information on how you can receive a free copy of today's teaching. And now, Brother Moore.
1: Let's go on tonight to number 4. Are you ready?
2: Yes.
1: Turn with me to the book of Isaiah, please. The first chapter. And let's talk about number 4, which actually has two components to it, but they overlap. All these have some overlap to them. Isaiah chapter 1. The things the Lord was dealing with me about, that I had to make adjustments in, that I had to change. And this fourth one is this. I call it the law of obedience and the law of diligence. You can link them together if you like. The law of obedience and diligence. But the Bible is very specific. I mean, there must be, I got a dozen scriptures right here that specifically link obedience and wealth and diligence and wealth. Everybody say obedient,
3: obedient.
1: And rich.
3: And rich.
1: Diligent.
3: Diligent.
1: And rich.
3: And rich.
1: Now see, we talked about tithing and we talked about sowing and giving. And like I said before we started last night, we'd been pretty much just emphasizing the spiritual side, though it has physical expression, the spiritual side of the issue. But how many understand there's very much a natural side to prosperity? If you're going to prosper in this natural realm, there's definitely a natural side. And it's not just all up to God. There's a Godward side and there's a manward side.
4: Amen.
1: Amen.
3: Amen.
1: You can't do His part. He won't do yours. Right? And so in talking about the natural side, we began last night talking about the natural side of this thing. Sometimes people leave the impression, even preachers, you know, well, all it is to prosper is giving. If you'll just give, you'll prosper. That's not true. There's more to it than that. Well, I mean, we spent all last night talking about how you could give and tithe and have more coming in and still be broke, be in more debt than you ever were. Right? There's more to prosperity than just giving. It is a part, but there's more to it than that. And last night we talked about stewardship. We talked about the wisdom of God. God is smart. He's so wise. If you'll follow Him, He will set you up for some good stuff. But you got to learn a simple two-letter word concerning your flesh. N-O. No. Because your flesh will want to do some stuff and it'll want to do things impulsively. And if you just let your flesh lead you around and not listen to your spirit, actually covetousness will blind you to the leadings of the Lord. I've seen business people, good people, love the Lord, but they got dollar signs in their eyes. You know what I mean by that? They just, oh man, this is going to be it. This is going to be it. This is going to make us. It's going to make us. And get dollar signs in their eyes and couldn't even hear what the Lord's saying. Didn't want to hear. If they'd have got quiet and spent some time praying, the Lord would say, leave it alone. No, don't go that way. Yeah, but it looks so good. Yeah, but don't walk beside.
3: Amen.
1: Hmm? When you're walking by faith, there'll be things that look like you'd lose your money for sure. And the Lord said, do it. And there'll be things that look like you'd make a ton, and the Lord said, no. If you've learned to follow the leading of the Spirit. And I've seen individuals, bless their heart, they just good people, but they got dollar signs in their eyes, and their covetousness blinded them. They're trying to tell me about all this deal. Oh, man, this is going to be it. We're going to make all this money. We're going to give it to the kingdom of God. And while they're saying it, I'm thinking, I don't think so. I mean, why didn't you tell them? They didn't want to hear it. I could tell they didn't want to hear it. You can't always tell people everything. You can only tell people what they're ready to receive. And sure enough, it went sour and it went bad. I don't mean I've seen this one time. I've seen this. Phyllis and I have seen this scores of times. And it's sad. Because what's happening is the enemy is stealing money that should be going into people's families and into the kingdom of God and into good things. An answer to 1,001 questions is, be led. Do I do it? Do I don't? Be led. Well, I'm not sure. Well, then you don't do it yet. You get somewhere and get quiet and pray. Amen. And seek God. Miss a meal if you need to. Get quiet and be objective in your spirit. Be willing to hear a no. Even if you think you want to do it, be willing to hear something different than what you're primed to do. And be led not by your emotions, not by your feelings, not by somebody's hard sell or sob story or impressive spreadsheets. Be led by the witness of the Spirit of God on the inside.
3: Amen.
1: Amen. Now, you won't learn all about that overnight, but you'll never learn unless you apply yourself and unless you make an effort to and start. Law 4 in the laws of increase, the law of obedience and diligence. Isaiah, the first chapter, and the 19th verse. Anybody got this one marked? Isaiah 1 and 19. It says, if you be willing and obedient, you shall eat the good of the land. Don't let this just go past you now. Who's talking here? Is this the Lord? Is He talking to you? Does this belong to you? He told you, if you do this, He's going to see to it that this happens to you. This is a law. Didn't say it happens once in a while for some people. This is a law. You do A and you get B. Right? What is A? Willing and obedient. And if you do that, what happens? Just as sure as God's sitting on the throne and the word is true, what's going to happen? You are going to ride in wore out cars. Huh? Wear old threadbare clothes. Get the substandard stuff. What is the good of the land? What is the good of the good of the land is the top stuff. Isn't it? Other translations bring out that it means the fat, which means the select, means the best of the best. The cream of the crop. The top of the top. The best. Is the best for you or is it for somebody else? The expensive car. Is that for you? There's a reason why I'm taking some time on this now. Yeah, but that car's got a big sticker on it. That number runs all the way across the bottom.
3: Hallelujah.
1: That car's for somebody else. That car ain't for you.
3: It's mine.
1: See, y'all don't even feel like arguing with me about it. That's sad, guys. The expensive clothes. You know they make some expensive clothes. And all the men said, amen. I'm so glad Phyllis and I learned how to believe God. It would have cost me a fortune. The stuff that's hanging in her closet. I've given her some things, but most of the stuff in her closet I didn't pay for, nor did she. And I guess it'd be scores of thousands. I don't know how much money would be in there. We've got fur coats in there.
2: Amen.
1: Somebody said, look at that preacher wearing a fur coat.
3: Praise the Lord.
1: Didn't pay a dime for it.
3: Amen.
1: Not one red penny. It was given to us. Yeah, she's got three. She corrected me. Three fur coats. How much did you pay for the combined three?
4: Zero.
1: Zero. Boy, this last one, I mean, it's a happening coat. It's a black mink. And it's got this, I don't know how they fixed it in the back where it's got this design in it. And boy, I mean, it just shimmers when she walks in it. Somebody said, you ought not tell all that, Brother Keith. People won't give in the offering. Well, I didn't ask you to give anything to start with. You heard me when we started with this. If you don't, somebody else will. And if you were supposed to, they'll get your blessing. I'll believe God and give some more and get your blessing. I'll take it. You do understand God could pay for this thing with one person. Yes. You understand that? Yes. Listen, why don't he hasn't wanted to do it just like that. It's not just a matter of the money coming in. People need to sow. People need to learn how to use their faith. And not only that, as it comes in, you have a part of it. One of these days soon, we all gonna stand up and shout. It's all gonna be paid for. And you had a vital part in it. And you get the reward, not just the harvest now, you get eternal reward. This stuff will never be forgotten. I think sometimes we forget about that, but this kind of everything you do to help any legitimate church, any legitimate ministry, any legitimate real child of God will never be forgotten by God. You will have eternal reward 500,000 and 90 million years from now. People will know about it.
3: Thank you, Lord. Hallelujah. Glory to God. Amen.
1: Eternal reward. And they think we're dumb for giving. What was I talking about before I got off into all that? You remember that? I was talking about fur coats. You remember that? Now, let me touch on this. I'm gonna warn you. How many are serious about this prosperity stuff? Are you serious? You're not just listening and letting this go in one ear and out the other. You have made commitments during this meeting. You have set your heart. You're going to do certain things, and you're going to believe God, and you're going to walk this out. Then I'm going to tell you, by the word of the Lord, you are going to be blessed. You're going to be prosperous.
0: And that concludes today's message by Brother Keith Moore. 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
2: 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And now, here's Andrew.
3: Moses, he was mad, and instead of doing what God said, he thought it'd be more dramatic to hit it with the rod. And so instead of speaking, he got back into self-will, and he struck the rock, and nothing happened. So he struck it a second time, and God, out of mercy, released the water, but he said, this has cost you the entrance into the promised land. And I think there's multiple reasons, but one reason, Moses, by this time, he was 120 years old. He spent 40 years in Egypt, 40 years in the wilderness, getting prepared, and then when he led the Israelites out because of their disobedience, another 40 years, so 120 years old, and he had served God all of that time, and God said, you can't go into the promised land. And to me, that seems unreasonable, especially when you understand that God got so mad at the Israelites that in the 32nd chapter of Exodus, he said, Moses, get out of my way. Leave me alone, that I'll wipe them all out. God was willing to kill them all. Moses just got mad at the rock. That seems minor in comparison. But you know what? I believe part of it was that he was once again, he had seen so much happen that he was getting back into this self-confidence that, God, I think it'd be more dramatic to strike the rock than to speak to it. And he did it his way instead of God's way. That had already cost the children of Israel 30 years extra bondage. This could have cost them another 30 years. So God forbid him to go into the promised land as a way of reining in that self-sufficiency. So anyway, all of this to say that you've got to have this balance. You've got to recognize that without me, you can do nothing. Jesus said that in John chapter 15, verse 5. Without me, you can do nothing. And you've got to literally come to a place to where you have no confidence in the flesh. Philippians chapter 3. No confidence, not, you know, more confidence in God than in yourself, but no confidence in the flesh. You got to reach that place to where you recognize that without Jesus, you are nothing. But you can't stay there. You've got to recognize that when he calls you and when you lay your life down and he gives it back, now you've got the power and the authority of God, and you've got to take that and use it. And this is something that, you know, in steps and stages, I talked about how that I was an introvert and I began to get over that. And then I pastored three little churches. And what Billy was talking about, I had to let go of those churches. And I loved pastoring those churches, even though the largest one I ever had was 100 people. But it was in a town of 144 people, so that's pretty good percentages. And I had to let go of that and just step out and start traveling with no safety net. It's like walking on a wire with no safety net. I no longer had a church, people that would support me. I was just out there, and if it didn't work, we were going to starve. And I had to let go of something that was working and comfortable, and I had to take a step, and I had to get, and see, my biggest problem is that I just don't feel confident on doing things on my own, and I hinder God by that. So I had to step out and start traveling. And then I got on radio, and then the Lord told me it was time to go on television. And man, that was a huge step of faith. And once again, my tendency is to say, God, I can't do it. And television is 100 times more expensive than radio. And when we started on television, this was either going to be God or it was going to be the worst thing that I ever did. And anyway, it's a long story, but the Lord told me that when I started on television, January the 3rd, 2000, that's when my ministry was just starting. That was 32 years after I'd been in ministry. And the Lord said, you're just starting your ministry. And sure enough, things begin to work. And then the Lord spoke to me in January 31st, 2002 and said, you're limiting me by your small thinking, Psalm 78:41. And man, I made another step. And it was all because I knew what God wanted me to do. God called me to reach people all over the world. And you saw some of these videos. We have thousands of people all over the world that are being impacted and people raised from the dead. And I knew that God wanted that, but I just didn't feel capable of it. And I was moving in that direction, but at a snail's pace. And God said, you're limiting me. And I had to make a decision to take the limits off God. And our ministry just exploded at that time. We were covering 3% of the U.S. population by television, January 31st, 2002. Now we cover over 6.5 billion people, and it's just growing and increasing. All of that happened. Our finances begin to explode and everything began to work. And so we've been doing that. And anyway, the reason this is on my heart, God has been speaking this to me because we just had something approach us. I didn't even pray for it. I didn't see it coming. But we have an opportunity that approached us that's probably the biggest step that I have ever taken in my life. And again, I'm thinking, oh God, I'm not sure about this. And God's been speaking to me, are you going to use this rod that I gave you? Or are you going to limit me by you focusing on who you are not instead of who you are? You know, in my flesh, I'm nothing. But in Christ Jesus, I can do all things through Christ. And you've got to have those things in balance. And it seems to me that most people get in one ditch or the other. They either get into self-confident because they are such a talented person that they just, man, they just feel like, God, I can do all things. Not through Christ, but I can do all things. You're going to head for a wreck. But then if you get to a place to where you recognize it's not you, if you aren't careful, you'll get to where you limit God by your own carnality. And you're approaching things looking at your own bank account. You know, when we built these buildings, God told me to take the limits off of Him. So I sat down with architects for a year and a half. We spent $1.5 million on drawings before I ever asked them, what is this going to cost? But you know, I just started building what I wanted to build. I saw a building like this over in Karlsruhe, Germany. And I said, if I ever build a building, this is what this auditorium is going to look like. And I built those things over there. And I took the limits off of God. I didn't have any money. I didn't have any ability to do anything, but I quit limiting God by looking at what I could afford and what we had in the bank. And right now we have, what, $160, $70 million worth of land, property, buildings, and we're in the process of a $1 billion building program and stuff. And all of this has happened because I had to get over my big, bad, carnal self and thinking about what I can't do. And I had to start doing things in the presence of God. And now we've got another thing in front of us and I've had to do the same thing. And I'm telling you, brothers and sisters, every person in here, I believe, is probably on one of these two extremes or headed that way. I don't think anybody is just perfectly right down the middle. We're kind of like this. We tend to get into, oh man, God, I can do anything. Look what you did. You know, I remember the first time I ever saw a man raised from the dead. I thought, we have arrived. If I can see a person raised from the dead, I can do anything. And I went back into the church service and it was one of the worst services I ever had. And I went to bed actually discouraged, thinking, God, we just saw a man raised from the dead. How could I not minister well tonight? It was because I was trusting in myself and I was thinking, look what I did. I didn't do anything. And so you just constantly are going like this. You're getting into yourself and then God will show you, no, it's not you, it's me. And so you get back over here and if you aren't careful, you'll get to where, God, how could you ever use me? Well, you need that to a degree, but you need to be a balance in between these two. And the way that I balance this is through what I call spirit, soul, and body. My flesh is not getting better. Your flesh isn't better. Since you got born again, your flesh hasn't improved. You might have renewed your mind and you may be getting to where you are more out of the flesh and more in the spirit, but that's the only thing that's improving. Your flesh doesn't get any better. Your flesh is rotting. Your flesh is getting older. My flesh is getting older. I'm feeling it. You know what? Your flesh doesn't get better. It's only when you walk in the Spirit that you have authority and power and things like that, and the supernatural power of God flows through you. So I just felt like sharing this tonight, that it goes along perfectly with what Billy was sharing, what Todd was sharing, that, you know, God is calling us to change. We're going to have to change to be able to accommodate this third great awakening and do the things that need to be done. And we don't need to be self-confident, but we don't need to limit God by just thinking about our limitations and, God, I'm not capable of this. You've got Almighty God living on the inside of you, and all things are possible to him that believes. There are people in here that you've had dreams, and because they haven't just automatically come to pass, just like Moses, when he went to Pharaoh, things didn't work immediately. It got worse. And the people that he was sent to deliver actually turned on him, and he had to do it by himself. And there may be some of you that have great dreams about your church or about your ministry, and yet things haven't just automatically worked out. And because of it, you're discouraged and you're just sitting there, God, how's it going to happen? You need to get to a place that you get beyond yourself and you quit limiting God and you recognize that you have laid your life down. God gave it back to other people. It may look like you are. It's still your life, but it's like Paul said, it's not me. It's Christ living in me. You need to get this attitude that, man, in my church, in my ministry, these people I'm ministering to, they may not recognize it, but they are listening directly to God speak through me. I have His power and authority, and you need to be bold, and you need to start overcoming all of your limitations and things that you have. If some of you in here tonight have dreams, and if you've been stirred up and recognize that you're on one of these other extremes, either you've been doing it on your own and that's what caused you 40 years in the wilderness, or you have been thinking, God, how could you ever use me? And you've been limiting God, and because of that, the dream is stagnant. Things aren't moving. When you change on the inside, everything on the outside will change. January the 31st, 2002, when God spoke that to me, I made a decision. I called my staff together. We had 20 people at that time. And I called them together and I said, I don't know how long it takes to change the way you think on the inside. I don't know if it takes a day, a week, a month, a year, 10 years, but I am going to start seeing myself and doing what God told me to do. Now we have, 1,200 employees. From 20 to 1,200, we went from 2 million to 110 million in just the U.S. That's not including the other places. All of that happened because I changed things on the inside. And did you know, before I had time to send out anything to my partners and tell them what God had told me, our income doubled. I'd been trying to go on Daystar, and I knew Marcus and Joni Lamb. I'd been on their program 4 or 5 times, and they actually gave me an hour and let me teach for a whole hour. They were friends of mine. And yet they wouldn't let me on Daystar. I don't know why. It just wouldn't work out. Did you know within 2 days of me making that decision, I got a registered letter from Marcus Lamb. Why aren't you on Daystar? You send us the stuff and I guarantee you we'll give you a price that you can afford. And within 2 days, I started on Daystar, and that just kicked our ministry up. And then TBN contacted us, and it was just amazing. All of that, when I changed on the inside, everything on the outside began to change. It's not your location that you're in. It's not those dead people in your church. It's not your board that's the problem, although all of those things may be a problem. The real problem is what's on the inside of you.
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1: And in that case, all who have died believing in Christ are what? Are what? Isn't that interesting how when we say, yeah, we'll say that about people who died. Oh, we lost mama. Oh, I'm sorry for your loss. And he's talking about y'all are believing that when you die, it's lost. And if our hope in Christ is only for this life, we are more to be pitied than anyone in the world. The Christians should all be pitied. But in fact, Christ has been raised from the dead. I saw him. He is the first of the great harvest of all who have died. So you see, just as death came into the world through a man, now the resurrection from the dead has begun through another man. Just as everyone dies because we all belong to Adam, everyone who belongs to Christ will be given new life. But there is an order to this resurrection. Christ was raised as the first of the harvest, and all who belong to Christ will be raised when he comes back. After that, the end will come when he will turn the kingdom over to God the Father, and having destroyed every ruler and authority and power, we just sang about that, for Christ must reign until he humbles all his enemies beneath his feet. Here it comes, drum roll please, and the last enemy to be destroyed is death. Now we're going to get to the part where he says, and thanks be to God. No. We got to go to 50 now. Yeah, we're still reading. The victory is over death. All right, so let's continue. Oh, we're still going through this chapter of the victory chapter. Doesn't it sound like what happened at Easter or the resurrection and all what Jesus did? So here we go. Are we on verse 50? I need this. Yeah, do live. What I am saying, dear brothers and sisters, is that our physical bodies cannot inherit the kingdom of God. These dying bodies cannot inherit that will last forever. But let me reveal to you a wonderful secret. There's been a gift that has been given. We will not all die. Did you hear that? I will not die. That's freedom to live. That is freedom to live. He said, don't just preach this to the sinners, preach it to the saints, because some of them aren't free to live. Their name's written in the book, but they're not living. They still have a fear of death. I've given you the victory. Why would you still have the fear of death? For what Jesus did, he did it so death would have no sting. But let me reveal to you a wonderful secret. We will not all die, but we will all be transformed. It will happen in a moment, in the blink of an eye, when the last trumpet is blown. For when the trumpet sounds, those who have died will be raised to live forever. And we who are living will also be transformed. For our dying bodies must be transformed into bodies that will never die. Our mortal bodies must be transformed into immortal bodies. Then when our dying bodies have been transformed into bodies that will never die, this scripture will be fulfilled. And then he starts talking trash towards death. Death is swallowed up in victory. Oh, death, where is your sting? Oh, death, where is your victory? You don't have the victory, the victory. And so the next verse comes up and says, but thanks be unto God. After he said all what he had said, I've seen it, and he gave all the list of people who had seen him after he had raised from the dead, and then he talks about, man, if this is not true, we're all preaching for nothing. But the final thing, he's going to conquer is death, and we're not going to have to die. Thanks be unto God, who's given us the what? The victory. How did it come? Through Jesus Christ at the cross. Today and every day, we should celebrate the victory. Your victory over death. Romans 8:2 says, for the law of spirit of life in Christ Jesus has made me free from the law of sin and death. Oh, victory. How long? What did he do? And? Why? Come on, everybody, join in. I knew him, and all my love is due him. When that blood was shed, victory. Amen. You want to talk about victory? Why is the church not talking victory? Why are they not living victory? We must know it's over death. You're not free to live until you're no longer afraid to die. If we have victory over death, then why are most Christians afraid of dying? Because they don't have the knowledge of the victory. They have the knowledge of salvation, but they don't have the knowledge of the full victory. And when you can get that full knowledge of that revelation in you, and we're going to talk about how to do it, you're living in victory. Amen. Most Christians don't have their minds renewed in this area. A lot of Christians talk about dying as it's the worst possible thing that could ever happen. Cricket. I mean, come on, we've all been there. Hebrews says, the fear of death, which that's what he gave us the victory over. That's what the victory was about. I know, but I don't want to die. Okay, well, listen. Hebrews says the fear of death will keep most people in bondage their entire life. And they will live life in bondage. I'm talking about Christians, good people, going to heaven, and they're in bondage because fear has them. And Jesus went to that cross to conquer death and the fear of death, so that you could live for eternity and in victory and on earth in victory. He doesn't need a team that is walking around with some kind of phobias or fears. I don't want to coach a team that has fear. If I had any kind of fear in that locker room, we had to get rid of it. We had to address it. And if they just could not get over it, then they had to transfer or we had to trade them. Not because we're being mean and kicking them out the back door. They just couldn't get it. And if they can't get it, it could affect the rest of my team. We are in victory. We are champions. And so some of those who would come in and you would first recruit them, whether they be freshmen or rookies or whatever, they believed in the system. They believed in the process. And so we told him, you just keep saying it. Maybe they didn't feel it, but they kept saying it. They kept saying it until it wasn't real to them yet. It wasn't real to it. That's what I'm trying to tell you. And this may not be real to you right now. But the more you say it, the more you hear it, the more you read it. Amen. The more you believe it, the more real it becomes. The more real. And then you'd watch him as a freshman. Then you watch him as a sophomore. You watch him as a junior. And now they're leading the others. It's become real to them. They've experienced it. We don't have to lose. Amen. So is it real to what he did for us that day? The victory is it really real to you? Preach this to the saints, he said. Preach this to the ones who've been going to church for 50 years. You don't have to have the fear of dying. This is a real thing that he did for you. Celebrate it. Glory to God. Are y'all okay? Think about that. The fear of death will keep most people. Do you realize the lost, the people who are not born again, they have no other option. If you're not born again, and listen, I'm not, that's your decision. You have your will, your choice, but you have no other option. But through Jesus, he gave another option. You can live victoriously. How? Steadfast. When you don't have fear or the fear of death or any kind of phobia, you're steadfast. You're unmovable. And now you're going to always abound. And God's going to do mighty things through you. Amen. Christians dread it. Death. Thinking it's the end. I got some good news for you. It's not termination. It's transition. Because thanks be unto God. Who what? Who give us the victory over death. Over the fear of death. How did he do it? Through the cross. Happy victory over death day. I am proclaiming a different name. I don't know where Easter came. I'm sure it was from Stephen's ancestors, but whatever. No, I don't know. I'm just kidding. I am changing the name to Happy Victory Over Death Day. The Bible calls dying the way of the earth. Jesus called dying sleeping. Remember Lazarus? Remember Jairus' daughter? If you're not free from the fear of dying, you will never be steadfast. But when you are free, and you're free of that spirit of death, see, the devil's a deceiver. That's the only tool he has. You're gonna die. You're gonna die. You're dying. Don't fly on that plane. You'll die. Don't go on that snake. Don't like snakes. They'll bite you, and you'll die. We're deceived. That's not a way to live. That's not freedom. And that's not what he did at the cross. The fear of death affects everything about your life. And he took care of that at the cross. And when they said he's alive, he is risen, he's no longer there, he defeated death. But all phobias that are binding you come from the fear of dying. You don't like snakes because you don't want to be bit, because you don't want to die. You don't like heights because you don't want to fall, and you don't want to. You don't want to get on a plane. You're for a plane because you don't want to. But you have been given victory over all that. And guess where it happened? And when he rose from the grave, that's what that was all about. It was all a victory over death. And it's not just Satan or hell and damnation. It was to have victory on earth. To be free. I'm not afraid to die.
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0: This is The Road Show, and I'm your host, David Warren. 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His book, Life is in the Blood, has been reissued by Harrison House and includes even more information than the original. At this time, let's welcome back our friend here at The Road Show, Dr. Larry Ollison. Always a pleasure, Dr. O.
1: It is always such a pleasure to be with you, my friend.
0: Tell us where you are today. You're from Missouri, but where in Missouri?
1: Well, actually, I'm right in the center of Missouri at a place called Osage Beach that overlooks the Lake of the Ozarks. And, you know, the Lake of the Ozarks is one of the places in America that is kind of overlooked. We have 1,300 miles of shoreline, 250 waterfront resorts, and 75 marinas. And they estimate that on a weekend, there's over 100,000 boats launched in a day. So it's a vacation area. We're probably about 2.5 hours north of Branson, Missouri, and I think everyone knows where that is.
0: Well, my memory is telling me that you were in boat sales before you were a pastor. Do I have that correct?
1: Well, from a very early age and right out of high school, my family was in the marine business, and we had marinas here on the Lake of the Ozarks, and actually had a boat manufacturing company in another state, and we were involved with high-performance offshore powerboat racing, and that was my family's background.
0: Well, what made you want to become a pastor?
1: You know, if you have the calling of God on your life, and it's one thing to be a believer, and that is great. But when God has called you for a special purpose, you'll never be doing anything that will satisfy you until you step into that calling. And I knew from an early age I was to be a pastor, and I didn't always want to be. But when I finally stepped into where I was supposed to be, it's the happiest days of my life.
0: I know that you went to seminary. You have a PhD in theology. We're talking today about your newly revised and updated book, Life is in the Blood. Is that, there in seminary I'm referring to, was that where you learned about the blood of Jesus, or where did you learn about it?
1: Well, actually, growing up as a Southern Baptist in my childhood, you know, we heard a lot of sermons and songs about the blood of Jesus, you know, nothing but the blood of Jesus. You know, we would sing those songs, but I didn't really understand what it meant. And it seemed like a lot of years went by. And then one day I was at a seminar in Texarkana, Arkansas, and the minister started talking about the blood of Jesus. And all of a sudden, it's like it overwhelmed me. And for months after that,

0: like all of my teaching and all of my study focused on the blood of Jesus. And it seems like it's a simple thing, but all of our salvation and all of our deliverance and everything is wrapped up in the blood of Jesus. You know, when a parent is going to leave home, and you talk to your children, mm-hmm. you can give them all kinds of rules and regulations, but there's that one point when you're just getting ready to step out the door and leave them with the house, and you say, now, above all, and you tell them the one thing that is most important. Well, I think the one thing in our gospel that's most important is the blood of Jesus. You know, when he was ascending 40 days, well, let's back up a little bit. When he was on the cross, he shed his blood for us. He took stripes on his body for us. And then he died, and 3 days later, he resurrected. And the Bible tells us then for 40 days, he taught his friends and family. And then at the end of the 40 days, he ascended. And while he was ascending, he said what's recorded in Acts. He said, you shall receive power when the Holy Spirit has come upon you. And then he went into heaven and took his place at the right hand of the Father. But backing up a little bit, as soon as he resurrected, what is it that he did? Well, the scripture tells us in Hebrews in chapter 9 that he entered the Holy of Holies. When he came out of the tomb, you know, he told the lady at the tomb, he told her, he said, don't touch me because I have not ascended. I have not yet been glorified. And then later that day, he shows up in a locked room and he allowed them to touch him. Well, what happened in between that time? Well, in Hebrews, it tells us that he went into heaven itself and entered into the Holy of Holies, and he put his blood on the mercy seat. Now, the mercy seat is the lid of the Ark of the Covenant. Now, you know, here on earth, there was the Ark of the Covenant that was carried around in the wilderness by the Hebrews and was in the Holy of Holies in the tabernacle and temple. But that's not the Ark of the Covenant. That's not the mercy seat that he put his blood on. The Bible tells us that he put his blood on the original Ark of the Covenant that was in heaven that had never had blood placed on it before. And the scripture tells us that that Ark of the Covenant, that that mercy seat, existed before the foundation of the world. So God looked down through time, and he saw what was going to happen, and he made provision for us. But Jesus put his perfect blood on the perfect altar, and then he came back. So what's the purpose of him putting his blood on the altar? Mm-hmm. Well, actually, he became the perfect sacrifice. You know, man had separated himself because of sin that took place with Adam. Eve was deceived, and Adam sinned. And through him, sin came into the world for all mankind. And it remained in the genetics of mankind until Jesus was born. And his father was not an earthly father. The Bible tells us that the Holy Spirit came upon Mary, and she was with child, and she bore a son. So he had an earthly mother, but he had a heavenly father. And he lived his life as a man. You know, it's interesting. Jesus was, is, and always will be the Son of God. But when he came to earth, he set aside all of his Son of Godship, and he took on the role of Son of Man. He lived his life as a man. As a little boy, if he fell down and cut his knee, he bled and he hurt, just like all the other little boys that would fall and cut their knee. So he lived his life without sin. Now, he was tempted. And as a side note, that's where a lot of people get off. They think if you're tempted, you sin. No, Jesus was tempted. The Bible says he was tempted in every way that we're tempted. but he was without sin. So when he put his blood on the mercy seat in heaven, it was the perfect blood on the perfect altar. And the Bible says he became the firstborn among many brethren. He became the first fruits into the kingdom. And he took his place as the head of the church. Now, I know this is just a technicality, and it really doesn't matter all that much, but many people teach and believe, and there's nothing wrong with this, but they teach that the church was born on the day of Pentecost. But the reality is, the church was born when Jesus put his blood on the altar in heaven and became the firstborn among many brethren. Then when he came back to earth for 40 days and taught his family and friends and disciples, everyone who believed in him, everyone who believed that he was the Son of God and that God raised him from the dead, and they confessed it, they were part of the church. And the church began to grow. And then when he ascended, and as I said a few moments ago, when he said, "You shall receive power when the Holy Spirit has come upon you," and he ascended into heaven, a few days later, 120 people were gathered in the upper room. And the Holy Spirit came looking in the appearance of fire and set upon every one of them. And they were filled with the Holy Spirit. And just my thought is, that's not necessarily when the church was born. That was when the church that already existed was empowered by the Holy Spirit. And it became the pattern that you believe in Jesus, receive him as your Lord and Savior. The Holy Spirit lives inside of you. And then when the Holy Spirit sets upon you with fire, you're empowered. So yes, one of the very first things he did, well, the very first thing he did when he was resurrected, was he put his blood on the altar so that we could be redeemed from the curse of the law.
1: Dr. Allison, I mentioned in my intro that the blood of Jesus is an often overlooked key to one's breakthrough. Chapter 3 of your newly revised book, Life is in the Blood, is called The Significance of the Blood. Why did Jesus have to bleed? What was it about blood in order for us to be saved, delivered, and healed?
0: Well, Leviticus 17:11 says that life is in the blood. And it's not just symbolic. It actually is. Life is in the blood. And in the course of time, because man had separated himself from God, God set the pattern of the blood of bulls and goats being put on the earthly mercy seat in the Holy of Holies. On the Day of Atonement, the priest would go into the Holy of Holies and say the name of God, Yod-Heh-Vav-Heh, 26 times, and sprinkle the blood. But that was temporary. And God wants us to be with him eternally. See, I think it's difficult for some people to grasp, but Jesus himself is God. Now think about this. John wrote, "In the beginning was the Word, and the Word was with God, and the Word was God." And then he goes on to say that everything that was made by this Word, and without this Word, nothing was made that was made. And then in verse 14 of the first chapter, it tells us that the Word became flesh and dwelt among us. So Jesus is the Word who was in the beginning. And over in Colossians, it tells us that not only was the Word of God in the beginning, but he was before all things. Now, what does that mean? That means that however you believe in creation, whether you believe it was six 24-hour periods, or you believe it, you're an old earth believer, and you believe it took millions of years, regardless, whenever was in the beginning God created the heavens and the earth, the scripture tells us that Jesus, the Word, he was before all that. So God, I don't really understand why he would love us so much, but he does. And sometimes we get down to that very simple scripture that we quote all the time, John 3:16, for God so loved the world. Wow, that's powerful. For God so loved the world, he sent Jesus. Now, the fact that Jesus was born, I mean, that's important. And the fact that he taught so well and so eloquently, and his disciples, they changed so many lives and people got healed, that's important. But nothing would matter right now if he had not placed his blood on the altar in heaven. You know, it's by his blood that we're saved, but it's also by his blood that we're healed. Mm-hmm. 1 Peter 2:24 tells us that by the stripes of Jesus, we have been healed. Well, what is a stripe? If you have a stripe on your back, that's blood. And so the blood of Jesus is the core, we could say, of our gospel. And we can't ignore that. By the blood of Jesus, we've been saved. By the blood of Jesus, we've been healed.
1: Amen. Well, we're going to take a break, but when we come back, I want us to unpack the truths found in chapter 4 of this newly revised and updated book by Dr. Larry Ollison, Life is in the Blood. And this is what we will need to use as we get closer and closer to the rapture of the church. And that would be accessing the power of the blood. We need to make sure we are fully ready for what's to come. I'm David Warren. Dr. Ollison and I will be back right after this.
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1: Dr. Larry Ollison is back with us today, and we are talking about his newly revised and updated book, Life is in the Blood, out on Harrison House Publishers. And Dr. Ollison, only the best books get revised and updated, so tell us about how this came to be. This is your first book that's been reissued, is that correct?
0: It is one of my favorite subjects. The original book was issued back in 2001, almost 25 years ago. And after attending a seminar in Texarkana, Arkansas, I heard Stan Moore, who was a pastor out of Florida and a very dear friend of Brother Hagin's. They used to take vacations together. He talked about the blood, and he spoke of it in a way that I had never really heard it spoken of before. And the more I studied, the greater the thirst got to find out, what is it about the blood of Jesus that's so important? And if the blood of Jesus can change our lives, how do we access this power? And that's when the realization came to me that the way we enter into the spirit realm by faith and apprehend the promises of God is simply through the words that we speak. Mm-hmm. And it sounds too simple, but it's true. You know, it's always funny when someone receives Jesus as Lord and Savior, and they believe in their heart that Jesus Christ is the Son of God, and they believe that God raised him from the dead, and they confess it with their mouth. And then they look at us and they say, now what do we do? Well, the reality is we don't have to do anything, because Jesus did it all. He paid the price in full, 100%, for everything. And if we say that there's something else we have to do, if we have to twirl the beads, or we have to go on a fast, or if there's something else we have to do, what we're doing is we're saying, he didn't do enough. The reality is, he paid the price in full with his blood when he put it on the altar, and there's nothing left for us to do. It's quite the same way in accessing the power of the blood. It's so simple. Sometimes things are so simple that we miss them. I heard it said one time that the gospel's basically pretty simple. It just takes a preacher to confuse it. So I'll try to make this simple. The Word of God says in Mark 11:23 that if we say to that mountain, and many times a mountain is not referring to a physical mountain, sure, like Pike's Peak or Mount Everest, but to a kingdom. You know, like when the Bible talks many times about the mountain of God, it's talking about the kingdom of God. So if we say to that kingdom that's blocking our path, that's giving us problems, if we say to that mountain, be removed and be cast to the sea, and we believe in our heart that the things we say will come to pass, we will have whatever we say. Now, many times I hear people teach that when you speak to that mountain, the scripture says you've got to believe that the mountain will be moved before the mountain is moved. But that's not really what the scripture says. The scripture says you speak to the mountain, but what you believe is this. You believe in your heart that those things you say will come to pass. Then you will have whatever you say. And so it's the same way when we access the blood of Jesus. We must believe in our heart that the promise that was given to us and paid for with Jesus' blood, we need to believe that we actually have it, that he actually paid the price in full, and then we speak it into existence through our faith and our believing in him. You know, it's kind of like our salvation. Ephesians 2:8, I believe it is, says, for by grace we are saved through faith. Well, grace is the power of God. You know, how many times have we heard someone say, I wouldn't have made it, but I just by the grace of God, I got through it. Mm-hmm. What are they saying? They're saying, I couldn't do it under my own power, but because of God empowering me, I did it. And so then grace then can be just in its simplest form be defined as God's power. And then faith, well, we know that the Bible definition of faith is a substance of things hoped for and the evidence of things not seen. But the simplest bare bones definition of faith is this, believing God. So when we take that scripture, Ephesians 2:8, we would say, for by God's power, we are saved by believing him. See, our belief in what God promised us and what Jesus paid the price for with his blood, our belief in it is what activates that power in our life. If we need healing, and I know this sounds simple, but if we need healing, we must believe. If we need financial deliverance, we must believe. If our heart is broken, we must believe that Jesus paid the price for the broken heart with his blood. So it's an interesting thing. You know, most of the world is built on the fact of, I'll believe it when I see it. I've heard that so many times. I'll believe it when I see it. But actually what the Word of God teaches us is, I'll see it when I believe it. So we need to believe that Jesus paid the price in full with his blood, and then confess that belief and actually believe that what we are saying is true. So how do we develop our belief in what Jesus paid the price for? Well, I guess at that point, we could go back to Romans 10:17, where it says, So then faith comes by hearing, and hearing by the word of God. You know, David, I used to wonder, why doesn't it just say, so then faith comes by hearing the word of God? Mm-hmm. Why does it say by hearing and hearing? And then one day I was reading where Jesus said, he who has ears to hear, let him hear. And all of a sudden I realized he was talking about, if you have ears on your head, you need to hear, but then you also need ears on your heart to hear. So you hear with your physical ears, but then it has to be in your heart. Mm-hmm. And so when we read the word of God, it's not just hearing the word of God. Faith comes by hearing and hearing the word of God. So you can't put your faith in what Jesus paid the price for if you don't know what he paid the price for. And that sometimes gets down as simple as, have you read your Bible lately? Mm-hmm. Have you looked in the New Covenant, in the New Testament, where Jesus taught and then promised what he would give us? Yeah, it's interesting. You know, some people, not too long ago, I had a person look at me and he said, well, you just never know what God's going to do. And I thought to myself, yeah, we do. He tells us page after page after page what he's going to do. He tells us what he likes, and he tells us what he doesn't like. He tells us what he would like for us to do and what he would like for us not to do. So sometimes it just gets down to as simple as look in the manual and see what it is that God has promised, then believe that Jesus paid the price in full, and then believe it for yourself. And I know that the phrase name it and claim it has got a bad rap over the years, but I'll just say this, take the promise of God and claim it for yourself and believe and confess that it's for you. And then that activates the promise of God.
1: One of the promises a lot of us Christians will say as a confession is, by his stripes I was healed, referring to 1 Peter 2:24 in the New Testament. Why do you think that Jesus had to bleed for our healing? Because it's stripes which cause blood, stripes from a whip which caused blood. But why was it the shedding of blood that would have to do with our eventual healing of whatever would ail us in the future?
0: Well, I'm not sure why God picked that method, but it seems like from early on in the garden, when he clothed Adam and Eve with skin, to Abraham through circumcision and the cutting of animals and the shedding of blood. Honestly, David, I don't know why God picked that method, but he did. And, you know, it's kind of interesting. We can debate on why God did something, but the reality is we live in a kingdom, and the king makes the rules, and we just go by them. Mm-hmm. You know, here in America, we live in a democracy, and we have this mentality that whatever we vote on is right, and that's bled over into the church a little bit, to where churches will have committees, and they will vote on things like, are we going to allow homosexual priests or pastors in our church? And then whatever their vote is, they think that that's right because the majority rules. But we need to understand that we don't live in a democracy and the kingdom of God. We live in a kingdom, and we have a king, and the king rules. And what the king says is law is law. And sometimes I don't understand everything about why. But what I do understand is this. If the king says this is the pattern, and this is how you do it, and this is why you do it, then I just obediently obey. And, You know, sometimes that's difficult in a democracy where we live in a democracy like the United States. I ran into a pastor a few months ago that was allowing certain things in his church that were, in the scripture, was unbiblical. And I asked him, I said, why is it that you accept this? And he said, well, our state legislature voted that that's okay. And, you know, it's kind of humorous. Sometimes just because we think something is legal in our local government, that it's okay. But we don't go by the laws of our earthly government. We go by the laws of our heavenly government. And according to the heavenly government, by the stripes of Jesus, we have been healed. And by his blood, he purified us. And that's powerful. And once again, David, I don't know all the answers why God chose this method. Personally, if I were God, and I say this respectfully, I probably would have chosen something else. But I think the whole world can be thankful that I am not God.
1: And that's a question we can ask God one day. Life is in the Blood is the name of the newly revised and updated book by today's very special guest, back with us, Dr. Larry Ollison. This book is out on Harrison House, wherever books are sold, also on today's guest's website, ollison.org, ollison.org. We're going to take a break, but when we come back, I want to ask Dr. Ollison about accessing the power of the blood for divine protection, which will be crucial for us believers in these last days. I'm David Warren, and we'll both be back after this.
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1: Here's a little bit about today's guest, Dr. Larry Ollison. He is a seasoned pastor, teacher, and author with decades of ministry experience. As the founder of Walk on the Water Faith Church and Larry Ollison Ministries, he has dedicated his life to unveiling the truths of God's Word with clarity and authority. His teaching ministry reaches believers worldwide through conferences, broadcasts, and books that emphasize victorious living through the blood covenant of Jesus Christ. And that is from the inside flap of the newly revised and updated book, Life is in the Blood, out on Harrison House, wherever books are sold. And I don't think we really dove much into that, but tell us why this book was revised and updated. Again, only the important ones are re-released.
0: Well, it's interesting, and I will just say this. The original book came out 25 years ago, and David, I actually know more now than I did 25 years ago.
1: And okay, let me ask you this. What is something you know now about the blood of Jesus that you didn't know 25 years ago?
0: Well, I don't think I totally understood that the blood of Jesus is something that I can use on a daily basis to protect myself, protect my family, protect my church congregation, just in such an easy way. And, you know, the scripture says, in Revelation 12:11, I believe it says that they overcame him by the blood of the Lamb and the word of their testimony. And when the enemy comes against us, what we need is to overcome him, because we know the thief comes to steal, kill, and destroy. And, you know, the word plead, a lot of times the old-time Christians, you know, they used to talk about pleading the blood. But pleading just basically is a courtroom procedure where a person pleads their case. Mm-hmm. Well, the evidence, the Bible tells us that the evidence of our deliverance is in the blood of Jesus. And so by my words in the morning, I will say, Father, in the name of Jesus, I plead the blood of your son, Jesus, over my family, over my church family, and over my travels today and all that I do. I thank you that by the blood, I have been delivered. I thank you by the blood that I have been healed. And I speak that each day into existence. And somebody may say, well, you're just saying words. No, words are powerful. Words are powerful. You know, Jesus kept emphasizing. Of course, we know Jesus is the Word of God, but he kept emphasizing how important our words were. And, well, you know, one place he said, by your words, you'll be justified. And by your words, you'll be condemned. Not somebody else's. Mm-hmm. By your words. And then he goes on to say, even the idle words that you say, the words that you don't think mean anything, they're powerful. And so we need to make sure that what we speak aligns with the Word of God and aligns with the promises of God. So, you know, there's a lot of people out there committing, this is kind of a strange phrase, but they're committing verbal suicide. And they're doing this by speaking opposite of what Jesus paid for with his blood. See, by his blood, and you mentioned it a few moments ago, 1 Peter 2:24, by his blood, we have been healed, is what the scripture says. Mm-hmm. But we have to believe that. We have to put our faith in what he did. And our faith is the catalyst that activates the Word of God. I've heard people say, will you pray for me? And we pray together, and we speak healing over their body. And then as they turn and walk away, they make a comment like, I sure hope that works. Well, see, there's no confidence in that.
1: Right.
0: We have to know that it works. We have to know his word. You know, Jesus said, if you abide in my word, and my words abide in you. See, we have to continue in his word. Interesting, isn't it? How so much of the burden is placed upon us. But why is the burden on us? It's because Jesus paid the price in full. Now, what I'm going to say, I want to say this respectfully, but if someone decides to become a Christian, Jesus doesn't have to climb up on the cross and die again. Why? He's already paid the price with his life and with his blood for everyone's salvation. So what does that mean? Does that mean everyone is saved? I mean, after all, for God so loved the world, he loved the whole world. And we know it's God's desire. You know, the scripture tells us that he doesn't desire that anyone be lost, but that everyone would come into the fullness of salvation. That's what he desires. And everybody thinks that God just gets what he wants. But no, not everyone will receive Jesus as Lord and Savior. And what we receive is based upon our belief. You know, yesterday I was in Oklahoma. I was in Colorado Springs speaking at a conference yesterday, and I had Bob Yandian fill in for me here. And I was listening to what he said when I got back on video. And he said Jesus was on the cross, and the thief on the right and the thief on the left both heard the same message. One said yes, and one said no. And you know, like the Word of God tells us, I place before you life and death. And then, like we're morons or something, he has to tell us, choose life. Why would he have to tell us? Because so many people are choosing death. But we need to come to the understanding that Jesus paid the price in full. And all we have to do is believe. Once again, John 3:16 says, "For God so loved the world that he gave his only begotten son." And then here's the qualifier, that whoever believes in him should not perish. But what is it that we believe? We believe that he died and shed his blood for us, and that God raised him from the dead, and that he's alive today. It's powerful. You know, faith, I mentioned a few moments ago that faith is the catalyst that activates the Word of God. Years ago, our family had a boat factory, and we manufactured a boat that was sold internationally, a very, very popular brand. And at our factory, the boats were made out of fiberglass. And a lot of people don't realize this, but fiberglass is a liquid. And when they would spray that fiberglass into the mold of the boat, they would have to add to it a catalyst that they called a hardener. It just took a few drops of the hardener. And then when that liquid fiberglass was sprayed into the mold, it hardened and became a boat. Now, the fiberglass could actually become anything you wanted it to be. You could make a sink top. You could, a Corvette. Automobiles are made out of fiberglass. But it takes the hardener to activate it, to make it into what it is. Well, it's kind of like faith is the catalyst. Us believing in God is what activates his power. Yes, with his blood, he paid the price for our salvation. He paid the price for our healing and our deliverance and our protection. But we have to believe that, not in our head, but in our hearts, confess it, and then it's activated, and we have that protection that we need.
1: The subtitle of this newly revised book, Life is in the Blood, is Discover Your Authority and Power in the Blood of Jesus. And I assume that with you as lead pastor at Walk on the Water Faith Church there in Osage Beach, Missouri, that it is your desire that as we approach the end, before the rapture of the church, I should say, that you want your people and you want us listeners tuned in today to the Oasis, you want us to walk in that authority because the heat's on right now, and we're either going to be washed away or we're going to have to stand in some authority, and you say that that authority is in the blood of Jesus. So I'm assuming that's why this book was reissued.
0: That's correct, and it's quite a bit thicker than it was before. But see, look, there's a lot of bad things happening, and the Bible talks about all of the things that's going to happen in the end of days. But the church, God hasn't given us a spirit of fear, and the church should not be afraid. Yes, the world is going to be in a lot of upheaval. There's going to be a lot of things happening. But we are the glorious church, and we need to walk in authority. But the only way we can do that is if we know what our authority is and how to apply it. And, you know, Jesus said in, I think it was Luke 18:8, he said, "When the Son of Man returns, will he really find faith on the earth?" In other words, is he going to find people who are believing him? And he will. There's a remnant. There's the glorious church. And the world may be circling the drain and going south, but the church doesn't have to be. The church can still be living the glorious life of health and healing and deliverance. And then when we hear the trumpet toot and we shoot and we're out of here, it's going to be a glorious day.
1: I love it. Dr. Larry Ollison back with us on today's program. I'm David Warren, your host, and we're talking about his newly revised and updated book, Life is in the Blood, out on Harrison House Publishers, wherever books are sold, or again through today's guest's website, ollison.org, ollison.org. All right, coming up in our final segment, I want to ask Dr. Ollison about the connection between the blood of Jesus and victory over sin, fear, and spiritual oppression. 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Are you enjoying today's Roadshow? 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
1: There's a quote on the back of the book we've been talking about today by Dr. Larry Ollison, Life is in the Blood. And Dr. Ollison is the one who said this, life is in the blood. The power to stand against anything the world has to offer is in the blood. The power to defeat Satan and sin in our lives is in the blood. And we're going to talk about that last one here in just a few moments. But some of the things that you have mentioned today during the program, Dr. Ollison, I've heard my friend Billy Brim say many times. So tell us about your connection with Sister Billy, because this is one of her favorite teachings, is about the blood of Jesus.
0: Well, and Dr. Billy Brim is a very dear friend. In fact, she's in Israel. And she's overlooking our project that we have going there on the Galilee. We have a hotel being built. It's actually a prayer and study center. It's 77 rooms, and it's going to have an auditorium where churches can have groups go over and have week-long sessions where Dr. Billy teaches the Hebrew language and all about the Word of God. So she is a very dear friend, and one of the things I do that is really not real publicized, but she has a Bible college. It's 3BI. It's a Bible Institute. It's an accredited Bible college, and we have around 2,400 students right now, and I'm the dean. Can you believe that, David?
1: What does
0: Your
1: a dean
0: good friend
1: do?
0: Larry is the dean of the Bible College for Dr. Billy Brim.
1: Dean Ollison, what do you do as a dean?
0: As a dean, well, I just oversee transcripts, and if anyone is working on their doctorate, I approve their thesis and that type of thing. And there's some administrative things, but we have a full staff in Branson, Missouri. And Barbara Wakefield is the administrator, and we work with several other people. It's a tremendous school. It's only a few years old, but it's growing fast. But you ask about what my connection was. Loretta, my wife, and I, we are on the board of Billy Brim's ministry, and so we've just known her for a lot of years. She's a dear friend. We've been to Israel with her so many times. I couldn't even tell you how many times we've been to Israel. But she really is strong on teaching about the blood of Jesus. In fact, one of her books that came out from Harrison House years ago, and it's still a bestseller, is The Blood and the Glory. Mm-hmm. So we're just good friends.
1: And I know that her son, Chip, has something to do with this newly revised book, Life is in the Blood, by you.
0: Well, her son, Chip, and Candace, her daughter-in-law, they're pastors of a church in Collinsville, Oklahoma, a major fast-growing church there. And Chip and Candace, they did the foreword for the book. And actually, Billy did a conclusion in the back of the book. I asked her to write a little summary, and she did. And, you know, that family, the Brim family, they are so amazing. Mm-hmm. It just seems like, I don't know, they every time I get around them, it seems like I learn something. So, but, you know, that's the way we should be with the Word of God. The Word of God is not just static, where you just read it and you learn it, and you're done. It's continuing revelation. And, you know, that's what happened to me with the blood of Jesus. It just seems like the more you read about the blood of Jesus, and it's mentioned dozens and hundreds of times in the Bible talking about the blood, the more you read, the more God reveals. And you know, that's something the Bible tells us, that the Holy Spirit is the revealer. And you know, David, I remember scriptures that I learned when I was in primary school in the Baptist church, and I memorized them. And then in later years, I'm reading that very same verse, and it's like, oh my goodness, I didn't see that. And then years later, reading the same verse again, and there's revelation upon revelation upon revelation in the Word of God. And it's kind of like the Bible talks about the angels that, which by the way, I'm under contract with Harrison House now. I have a book that'll be out this next year, The Mystery of Angels. But there's angels that circle the throne of God. And they've been doing this for all eternity. And the Bible says they're going to do it for all eternity. And they circle the throne of God. And every time they come around and see God's face, they say, holy, holy, holy, Lord God Almighty. Now, I respectfully say this. As a young man, I used to think, oh, boy, I'm glad I'm not one of those angels. Just circling the throne day after day, saying the very same thing. But then the revelation came that every time they came around and saw the face of God, they saw something new that they'd never seen before.
1: Interesting.
0: And throughout eternity, God will continue to reveal himself. See, the vastness of God, we can all grasp how in eternity we're going to live together and God will be with us forever. But psychologists tell us that one thing that man can know but not comprehend is that there's no beginning to God. That you can't write a biography about God, because if you go back a trillion years into the past, you're no closer to the beginning of God than you are right now, because there is no beginning. And that is something that is so incomprehensible.
1: Yes. Dr. Allison,
0: when we read the Word of God, we need to understand that God created us with intellect, but our intellect is going to be increasing. At this point in time, it's totally impossible for us to understand all the glories of God.
1: Dr. Allison, for the sake of time, I must ask you this, because we're down to about 5 minutes left of the program and I want to get it in, so pardon my interruption. But before we took the break, I mentioned that I would ask about the connection between the blood of Jesus, as we're talking about your book, Life is in the Blood, and victory over sin, over fear, over spiritual oppression. These are big deals, even in Christians' lives. So how can we access the power of the blood of Jesus if we're fighting a certain sin, fighting phobias, or fighting spiritual oppression, or even depression?
0: Well, once again, we have to get into the Word of God and believe what has been promised to us. Now, for example, let's say that we're upset and nervous and fearful. We need to understand the truth that God has not given us the spirit of fear. And how do we know that? We find it in the Word of God. And we take that scripture and we meditate on it. God has not given us the spirit of fear. And then we say, but how can I have peace? Well, Jesus Christ, in his word, he said that he doesn't come to give us peace like the world gives peace, by having your bills paid and having a perfect health. No, he gives us peace differently. And we need to believe that we have that peace. Where is the King of Peace right now? The scripture tells us, as born-again believers, he's living inside of us. And so much of it comes down to us accessing the power of the Word, the power of the blood, by our words. By our words, we will be justified. By our words, we will be condemned. And we have got to believe what the Word of God says. Look, 5 years ago, I went into a cancer hospital, and I took tests. And when all the tests came back, we met with a doctor. And the doctor was the head of the cancer hospital. Well, that day it was sprinkling a little bit, and Loretta and I went out to the car. When we got into the car, the head of the cancer hospital ran out in the rain to tell my wife as we were getting into the car that I had 3 months to live. So what did we do? We went down the street to the coffee shop and got a cup of coffee and rejoiced in the Lord, because God has not promised me death. He's promised me life. The thief comes to steal, kill, and destroy. But Jesus said he came to give us life and more abundantly. Now, does that mean I didn't go back to the doctors? I didn't do anything the doctor said? No. I was led by the Spirit. And I'll tell you what, the Spirit may lead different people to do different things. I took a few treatments. There was no problem at all. But obviously, I didn't die in 3 months. I mean, we're talking years later. You know, it was kind of funny. A few years later, I went in and I was talking with the doctor, and I said, I know that they have stages for this stuff. And was I in a stage? And he said, well, yeah. I said, well, what was it? He said, you were in stage four. I said, what stage am I in now? He says, stage zero.
1: Amen.
0: So here's the whole thing. We cannot allow fear. See, fear activates the words of the enemy. Faith is the catalyst that activates the word of God. When we believe what God says, we get what he promised. When we believe what the devil says, we're yielding to the fear. And the fear is not where the victory is. The victory is in the blood of Jesus and the promises of God that we believe. So, what do we believe? How do we believe something? You believe something by faith comes by hearing and hearing and hearing and hearing and meditating on the promise of God. That's where faith comes from. Where does fear come from? Fear comes by hearing and listening to and believing the enemy. So when the enemy says, you're going to die, all you have to do is open your mouth and just say, no, the word of God promised me I'm going to live. I will live and I will not die. You know, the word says, I place before you life and death. Choose life. How do we choose life? By faith. We put our faith in what God says. We believe what he says. We speak what he says. You know, and you've got to control your thoughts.
1: Yes, you do.
0: You know, some people say, I can't control what I think. I just can't control what I think. Yes, you can. That's a lie. Your brain's in your body. You're in control of your thoughts. God would never tell you to do something that you couldn't do.
1: Amen.
0: And, you know, the Bible says, as a man thinks, so is he.
1: Dr. Allison,
0: if you meditate and dwell on the enemy, you're going to get what the enemy says. If you think and meditate and dwell on the word of God, and not just say it, speak God's word out of fear, but no, out of the abundance of your heart, let your mouth speak what you believe.
1: All right. Well, today's guest, Dr. Larry Allison, it's been excellent. He wants you to discover your authority and power in the blood of Jesus, and he lines it all out in the book that has been newly revised and updated, and the name of the book is Life is in the Blood, available wherever books are sold, out on Harrison House Publishers, also through today's guest's website, allison.org, allison.org. It's been rich. We could keep talking, but we need to close for today. Dr. Allison, thank you for joining us once again.
0: It's always an honor and a privilege to be with you, David. You're an amazing man of God. It's an honor.
1: I feel the same toward you. Well, for Dr. Larry Allison, I'm David Warren, and it's been another great roadshow. 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

0: excited that you joined us today for the Word of Power broadcast with Jeannie Alcott. We encourage you to hear God's Word concerning your desires and dreams and His healing for you. 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Then, Jeannie and John invite you to contact them. They will pray the prayer of faith for you. 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
1: Hello, this is Jeannie Alcott. You know how it is to be waiting for something to happen, and all of a sudden you begin to get a feeling. It's a feeling that you're on the verge of seeing it happen. So you begin to think, okay, this is near. I'm about to receive my answer. You know it's on the horizon. But you also know there's a challenge before you get your answer. And the challenge is to be able to outlast the challenge. The circumstances are pressing in on you. The conditions are getting intolerable. But you're trying to outlast them. You're in a famine time, and you have to be sure you don't starve before the famine ends. So it's important during this time to remind your heart and your mind that God is sending what you need. You're on the verge of seeing it happen. It's on the horizon. So you refuse to give in to the fears and pain that you're experiencing. Yeah, it's tough, but you can outlast anything the devil is trying to do. God is giving you fortitude and patience. He'll take care of you during this time, even when it seems you're about to run out of food in the famine. When you're running out of time or resources or ability to withstand it, go to God and believe for Him to help you. Believe He'll give you your daily bread. You know the Lord's Prayer, "Give us this day our daily bread." That's complete dependence on God when you're facing the famine. You believe that each day He'll give you enough to make it through the day. He'll give you the bread of money, patience, strength, ability, or time. The bread will come, and you will make it. This is what John and I had to remind ourselves of as we were facing a challenge. It got down to if we would outlast it or allow it to overcome us. It involved an issue with our house. It had flooded, and so we had to move everything out of it. Then we had to make a decision if we would keep it or sell it. Well, we had been searching for a new home for a year prior to this. So we felt it wouldn't be a good idea to fix up the house and move back into it just to move right back out when we bought a new house. So we moved into a rental house as the workers began to repair our home. Now, the challenge we're facing was, first of all, we had to make two house payments, our home and the rental property. And if you've ever been there, you know how draining it can be. Also, we were facing a bad market for selling. It was not going to be easy, and we received warning that it could take a year or more. Well, we took all that into consideration, but we believed God would help us outlast this challenge. We wouldn't starve in the famine, and we would come out with His blessing. That's because we were walking according to His guidance. So we started preparing the home for the new owners, and we did it with so much care and consideration because we wanted the home to bless them. And we began to pray for the people that God wanted in the house to see it and buy it. So after the construction was finished, we began to wait. Now that's the tough time when you're waiting for the answer and you're in the time of famine. You're living on the bread you get each day. So during that time, you have to believe what you need is on the horizon. And that helps you outlast the challenging time. We chose to believe. Even when others were nudging us to take down the asking price so we could possibly get a sale, we knew God was telling us to ask a certain amount, which we also needed to have in order to buy our next home. So we kept our asking price. And then during this time, the Lord moved on us to do something to show our faith. He wanted us to plant a financial seed to help someone else. Now, when you hear a word such as that, your first instinct is, why would He ask us to do that? Well, because He wants to see our faith. Will we act in faith or fear? Will we give God our seed so He can grow it into our miracle? You see, the only way we can outlast the famine is to act in faith. And John and I realized the success of selling our home was based on having faith that God was working. Even if we couldn't see action, it was on the horizon. He was doing something. So we planted that seed and we believed. Within 2 months. Now remember, we

0: been advised it could take a year, and we're in a famine market for selling. But within 2 months, we received an offer on the house. And not just an offer, but for the amount we needed. So right away, we sealed the deal, and God performed a great miracle. Now, if we had gotten unnerved and panicked, we would not have outlasted the challenge. Every day, you have to believe that you're just on the verge of seeing what God is doing. That will help sustain you. And as you make acts of faith before God, He'll see them and deliver His promise. This is what He did for Isaac and his family. He delivered His promise when he saw acts of faith from them. There was a famine in their region, so Isaac felt he had no recourse but to uproot his family and travel to Egypt, where there was food and resources. Well, on their journey, the family stopped at a place called Gerar. Now, this was in Philistine territory, which, as you know, the Philistines were enemies of the Israelites. So you can see why it was a surprise when the Lord appeared to him and said, "Don't go to Egypt, but stay in this place." It was a hard word to receive. Have you ever gotten a hard word from God? When He gave you direction, it wasn't something you wanted to hear? Well, that must be how Isaac felt when he heard those words. But God doesn't give direction without giving a promise with it. If you do this, I will do this. And that's what He said to Isaac. If you'll stay here temporarily, I'll be with you and will favor you with blessings to give you everything you need. And that's what God promises you. If you'll obey Him, you'll have favor, everything you need to outlast the challenge. You'll come out of it with blessing. That famine is causing a problem in your life, but God's going to take care of you during it if you obey Him. Have faith that your answer is on the horizon. So Isaac heard the word, and he stayed in Gerar, and God was true to His promise. As Isaac began to sow seed in the ground, God blessed it. He blesses your seed in the famine. He blessed John and me as we planted seed to help others when we had 2 house payments. We were facing the challenge of selling a house, but we sowed seed in the famine, and that's what Isaac was doing. And because he did it, he was blessed and favored. His seed grew 100 times as much as he planted. Now that's a great return on your investment. And it happened the first year he planted, not after years of planting and cultivating, but the very same time he put in his seed, he received fruits and vegetables and grains, everything he had to have to be fed in the famine. Genesis 26 says, God favored him with blessings, and he became great and gained more and more until he became very wealthy and distinguished. Now, if he had not believed his answer was on the verge of coming to him, he would have packed up from Gerar and gone on to Egypt. It took much faith to plant seed in the famine. He couldn't see the answer, but he knew it was on the horizon because God had promised. And that's what you're being promised now. As you obey and you walk in God's ways, even when you don't see what you need, you'll be able to outlast the challenge. God will give you everything you need. Bread will come each day, so you're fed in the famine. And remember, as you're waiting, your seed is in the ground. Ooh, hallelujah, it's growing, multiplying. The favor of God is on that seed. You have a good return on your investment because God will bless it and cause it to grow up and be just what you need. There may be times when you feel you want to doubt and you're hurting. Things are not going well. Keep your eye on the horizon. That's where God is working, and that's where you're going to see your miracle appear. This is what one of the partners of our ministry had to do. He was in a famine time, and it would have been easy to keep his eyes on what was not happening instead of what God could do. He had applied for several jobs and he was waiting to hear, but things seemed to drag on. You know that feeling, why isn't the answer here today? And it just drags on. You're in need and you have to have a miracle. It's famine time and nothing is happening. That's where he was. But in the midst of it, God gave him what he had to have each day. He had enough finances and enough strength and ability so he could continue to apply and interview for jobs. But as time went on, at one point, it became so tiresome in waiting that he became angry. Why did God allow this? And many of us can experience those times. We're angry because things haven't turned out for us. But think of this. If we could see what was happening on the horizon, we would know God was working. So we have to have faith in that. It's that faith that will sustain us so we can outlast the challenge. That's what he decided to do. He dove into hearing our teachings every day. He received the email message and the devotion we send out. He was getting bread every day from God's word. And then he contacted us and asked us to agree with him in prayer for his job. See, all of this helped his faith so he could hang on until he saw the answer. And now we just received word from him of what's happened. I'm going to read this to you because you can catch the emotions that he's having. It's the type of thing we all experience when finally we enter into the blessing and answer that we need. He wrote and said, "Praise Jesus, I got the job. They called me a few minutes ago and offered it to me, and I accepted. I'm very relieved. Thank you so much for your prayers and support. I truly appreciate what you do for me. I continue to use your teachings to minister real, personal, and timely help to me each week." And he said the job pays more than he thought it would, and it's in the very same field where he has years of experience. What happened? He outlasted that challenge. God sustained him in the famine, and he hung in there, knowing that his answer was on the verge of coming to him. He didn't give up until he saw the work God had done. The blessing was received because he believed. So are you ready to believe with me? Are you ready to go into prayer and believe that God will help you outlast what's going on in your life? Let's do it right now and watch his power begin to move for you. Oh Lord, you see how desperate my friend is for the answer, how they've waited and they're depending on you. So I pray that you send their daily bread. Sustain them. Give them all the strength and the resources they need so they can outlast the challenge. For it's no match for them. They have you on the inside and your power and your peace. Therefore, they can outlast anything. And that's what you're reassuring them of today. They'll be able to hang on until the manifestation of the miracle comes. Hallelujah. That's what we do now. We believe for what's on the horizon to come to them. Oh yes, they're on the verge. That's what you're saying. They're on the verge of receiving. So we continue to believe until they receive. In the name of Jesus, amen. Oh, God has so much he wants to minister to your life. He desires to share his heart and his words with you of what he's doing. So hang on until you receive what's on the horizon coming to you. And we're here to help you believe this word from God, to stand and be sustained. His Spirit has anointed us to pray with you and intercede. So share with me right away what challenge is before you. You can outlast it. I believe it. And we're going to help you do that by praying. And we'll also write some words to you that will come from God's Spirit for your life. So be sure to contact me soon. Now, I'm going to give you an encouraging word to go around expressing. Keep these words coming up out of you. They're words of faith that can help you hold on until your answer comes. This is our spiritual power line. So go around saying, "It's on the horizon. It's on the horizon." Oh, say that with hope in your heart. You can see your answer coming on the horizon. And I want to help you do that by sending this teaching to you. You need the whole message, all five parts of it, and we'll send the prayer times to you. That is so powerful for you to hear. So request the teaching, On the Horizon. You can have a CD for a gift of $8, or go to our website and there you can download it for a gift of $5. 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And be sure to join me again tomorrow so God can speak to your heart. This is Jeannie Alcott. God bless you.
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2: Welcome to 15 Minutes in the Word with New York Times bestselling author Joyce Meyer. On today's program, Joyce will be teaching from her series, Winning Life's Battles. Our fight is not against people or circumstances. It's actually against the devil, who is real. But we will overcome if we choose to do things God's way. Love always wins. We overcome evil with good. Now, here's Joyce with today's teaching.
3: Now, tonight, we're going to talk about how to stay dressed for battle. We are in a war. The mind is the battlefield. That's the first place that Satan will try to attack you. Any of you ever feel like you're just having some of the weirdest thoughts and you just think, when is this going to stop? Sometimes you even think, where in the world did that come from? Just like, or sometimes we will have like unrelenting attacks on our mind of worry or fear or concern over something. We have to learn how to open our mouth and say, get thee behind me, Satan. Quote something out of the word like Jesus did that's recorded in Luke chapter 4 and stop just being passive and not really acting like a soldier in the army of God. We are soldiers in the army of God, and Jesus is the captain of the host. He's given us his name. He's given us his word. He's given us his blood. Now, I went for many years and had no idea that the devil was even real or that he was even a problem. I mean, I kind of vaguely knew there was a devil, but I didn't have any real understanding or revelation on it. And when I finally began to learn, when somebody began to teach me that the devil was behind most of my problems, some of them I was creating myself, but the devil was behind most of them, and that I had authority over him, I started hearing some teachings and going to some seminars about spiritual warfare back in the 70s and 80s. And so then most of us spent the next 5 or 10 years yelling at the devil all the time, screaming at the devil. I rebuke you, I rebuke you, I rebuke you. And to be very honest, that wasn't doing very much good either. We still had all the same issues. And finally, the Holy Ghost drew me to him and he said, why don't you come and learn how Jesus did spiritual warfare? So I want to talk to you tonight how to really do spiritual warfare God's way. And it's not by screaming and ranting and raving. The devil is a spirit. You can't get a gun out and shoot him. You can't get a hold of him and choke him. You can't punch him in the nose. You can't knock his teeth out. He's a spirit, and you have to fight him in the spirit. God has given us weapons, and he's given us armor. With weapons, we go after the enemy. With armor, we are protected from the enemy. We need to know how to use our weapons, and we need to make sure that we are wearing our armor on a regular basis. Spiritual warfare for spiritual people. How many of you have had it with the enemy and you're ready to learn how to fight him and win the war? All right. Well, we're going to start with Revelation 16, 15, which is a very odd scripture if you don't understand it. Behold, I'm going to come like a thief. Blessed, happy, and to be envied is he who stays awake, alert, and who guards his clothes. What in the world does that mean? Stay awake and guard your clothes. I wonder what you would have thought if I would have walked out here tonight and said, tonight I'm going to teach on staying awake and keeping your clothes on. You would have thought, where in the world is this going? He says, I want you to stay awake, stay alert. Stay aggressive, walk in your authority, and learn how to guard your clothes so that your nakedness may not be seen. Now, let me tell you something. We all have clothes on our body tonight. Many of you worked really hard at getting your outfit just right. I know I worked on mine. Haven't worn a skirt for a long time. I want to know if you like my skirt. Do you like my skirt? Yeah, I used to always wear skirts and wouldn't wear pants. Then I got into wearing always pants, and they finally got me to wear some jeans. And now I just thought, I'm going to get me some skirts again. Get me a dress. You got to keep people guessing. Amen? But I worked hard on this outfit. However, I can tell you the devil couldn't care less about this outfit, nor could he care less about yours. He's not impressed with it. Doesn't make him one bit of difference if every thread you have on matches. He don't care about your earrings, your shoes, your jewelry, your bracelet. He don't care about none of it. But you do have on another set of clothes. You have a set of spiritual clothes on. So when Revelation 16, 15 says, stay awake, stay alert, be sharp, be on guard, pay attention, and guard your clothes, he's talking about this spiritual clothing that we have to make sure that we're wearing at all times. What an insight and a revelation if you have never heard anything like this. The Bible uses the phrase put on and put off. I put on my clothes when I came over here. I put on my clothes when I came this morning. When I went back to the hotel this afternoon, I put them off. Then I selected some others and I put them on. When I go back tonight, I'll put these off and put on my pajamas. When I get up in the morning, I'll put on some more. When I get home, I'll put them off. Nobody just went and stood in your closet and your clothes just jumped on your body. You had to purposely choose them and you had to purposely put them on. We need to learn how to live with intentionality. That needs to be one of the first laws of our living, and we need to realize it's one of the first rules of success, intentionality. We have to do things on purpose. We can't just wait and see what falls on us. We need to do it on purpose. If we would even spend half the time getting dressed spiritually that we do getting dressed in the natural, we'd be a lot further along in our walk with God. And the devil would already be where he belongs, which is under our feet. Now the Bible says, put on Jesus Christ. Put on love. Clothe yourself with mercy. Put on kind feelings. Put on a lowly opinion of yourself, which is humility. Put off the old man. Put on the new man. Put on the full armor of God. Very interesting. Have you been doing that? Put on Jesus Christ means in the morning before you go anywhere, you get up and you make a decision. I belong to God. I don't belong to myself. And when I go out of this bedroom, I start dealing with my family. When I go out the front door and I start dealing with society, I am a personal representative of the Lord Jesus Christ. And I need to put on behavior that's going to represent him. I have the mind of Christ. I have the Spirit of God in me. I don't have the privilege or the right, which is not really a privilege, to go out and just act like everybody else. I'm an alien from a foreign planet. I don't belong here. I'm passing through. I'm headed somewhere. And my real purpose in being here is not to please myself. It's to represent God and draw other people to him through my godly behavior. Do we understand that? I want to enlist people this weekend in the army of God. I want you to sign up, sign on the dotted line in the spirit, so to speak. God, it's time for me to forget about myself, get my eyes on you, find out what you want me to do and be doing it. And doing what God wants you to do doesn't mean that you have to be a preacher on a pulpit or that you have to have a reverend in front of your name or you have to be a worship leader. It means that you need to get out in the area of your society, wherever God has placed you, and you need to act like Jesus. Just that simple. Colossians 3:12. Clothe yourselves, therefore, as God's own chosen ones, his own picked representatives, who are purified and holy and well-beloved by God himself, by putting on behavior. So behavior is not just something we wait to kind of see how we feel and then act that way. We put on behavior. We decide ahead of time, God, with your help, I want to stay calm no matter what I come up against today. How many of you lose your peace quite often? Come on, don't be giving me none of this stuff. Yeah. Okay, do you know that peace is part of your clothing? It's actually your spiritual shoes. So if you're walking without peace, you're in danger of getting your feet all cut up and bruised and messed up. It hurts your walk with God. Well, you don't stay in peace. There's certain behavior that just doesn't look good on a believer. Do you know that? Just like there's certain colors that don't look good on every person. This green looks good on me. But if I would have put on tan, it wouldn't have looked good on me at all. Well, some of the rest of you look great in tan. You might not look good in this green. We're careful to put the right things on us, the right style, the right thing that looks good on us. But yet we put on behaviors that don't go with us at all. They're not behaviors that a believer should have. Unforgiveness doesn't look good on a believer. Bitterness, resentment, anger, a bad attitude doesn't look good on a believer. Impatience doesn't look good on a believer. Is anybody hearing me tonight? The next time you lose your temper, you might as well hear God say, you just lost a piece of your clothes. And now you're out in the spiritual realm with part of yourself naked. And you're about to have a problem. How many, if you were walking down the street and lost your pants, you'd be quick to pick them up? I mean, it wouldn't take very long. You'd grab those things, put them back on, tighten that belt. Well, Ephesians 6 says, tighten the belt of truth. What happens if you lose your pants spiritually? Some people just walk off and don't even care. We need to realize that there's a spiritual realm that is actually, honestly, more real and more important than this realm. It's just that we ignore it because we can't see it. But it's there. Amen? And that's the realm that we're going to live in for eternity, so we need to get used to it a little bit. Lift up your hand if you understand a little bit even what I'm talking about. All right. Put on behavior. Ephesians 4:22 through 24. Strip yourselves of your former nature. Put off and discard your old unrenewed self.
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7: If the only God your children are getting is the hour and a half they're at church, it's not enough. It's not enough for you either. Every day, I need to be in God's presence. Every day, I'm searching my heart to stay in agreement with His will for my life. If I don't know what that is, that's my goal. While I do the things I'm required to do in life, I'm asking, praying, pursuing, reading, studying, meditating God's word, what to find out what He wants me to do with my life. And whatever that is, I do it to the fullest. I do it in faith. I do it believing that God's hand is upon it, that I'm blessed and highly favored, that I am esteemed above all men, that everything I set my hand to is what? Blessed, because I am blessed. Why? Because I'm in the right hand of the Father, and the Father lives in me by His Spirit, and we walk in union together. I'm a joint heir with Christ. We don't preach this stuff to sound religious. We believe it. We are joint heirs. I am blessed. I am an overcomer. I am empowered to prosper. Why? Because I'm not running from God till crisis. I'm running to Him every day. My life, my language, my love walk, my prayer life, it all is a flow of my daily life. It is not some religious thing I do 20 minutes between coffees. Jesus said in John 15, verse 7, but if you remain in me and my words remain in you, unison, agreement, His part, my part, you can ask for anything you want and it'll be granted. You know why? Because the things you're asking for won't disagree because I remain in Him. Come on, I'm not praying for a girlfriend. I have a wife. I'm in agreement with her. She's in agreement with me. I don't need anything else. My prayers are going to work because I'm asking in accordance to His word. I'm not asking amiss. I'm not asking to spend it on my flesh. Why? Because I'm remaining in Him and He's remaining in me. If you want to learn to pray effectively, you got to get your eyes off of other people, off of religion, off of the what we often feel are hollow words when we pray. That didn't feel very good. That didn't feel very spiritual. My standard is not my feeling. My standard is not that you pray better than me. My standard is Jesus. My standard for prayer and the effectiveness of my prayer is the Word of God. The Bible gives us powerful examples of prayer working. We find in James chapter 5, in the Living Translation, the earnest prayer of a righteous person has great power and it produces wonderful results. And then he gives us an example of what he's talking about. Elijah was a human as we are. Now, when you read about Elijah, you would think he was superhuman, but he wasn't. He was not. He was a man just like we are, and yet when he prayed earnestly that no rain would fall, none fell for 3.5 years. Then when he prayed again, the sky sent down rain, and the earth began to yield its crops. Elijah was not superhuman. He had a power in his prayer life. He earnestly prayed, it said. James tells us how he earnestly prayed. The word earnest means this: serious and determined, deeply sincere, of great importance, not panicky, not fearful, not unsure, serious, determined, deeply sincere. You know, why is it that we know that in things we want to do, but then when it comes to something God wants us to do, we get all silly and start thinking we don't understand what that means? When there's something we really want to do, we get earnest about it. We get determined. We get serious. TV turns off, door shuts, kids sit on the couch, everyone shuts up, dad's talking, serious. We know something serious is happening when we all have to gather on the couch at the same time and the TV gets shut off and the phones get put away, right? We understand that, but when it comes to prayer, why does it turn into some emotional bawling fit? Like some emotional moment where we feel like, you know, I have to inform God. We spent a lot of time on this last week. He already knows. He doesn't need us to educate him on our situation. He needs faith. He needs you believing, determined to believe that what he says will come to pass. Elijah was a man, but Elijah understood that this moment is not a casual moment of prayer. He was determined to pray, and it did not rain for 3.5 years. When he got determined to pray for rain, it rained in the same day. It might have took him a few times to do it, but he was determined. I think I see a cloud. 3.5 years it had not rained. In one day, it rained. Effectual, fervent prayer. Elijah's prayer was not casual. It was not half-hearted. Scripture, the Word of God, never promises answers to casual prayers. I don't find that scripture. Just, you know, give it a shot. I'll get it. I'll read between the lines. No. Determined, lifestyle, attitude, heart posture, all of it matters. It's serious, determined, sincere prayers of faith that produce results. Elijah teaches us that when we pray with power, when we pray with expectation, when we pray with determination, we tap into the power of God. We tap into God's power through his word when we pray with expectation, when we pray with determination, when we set our heart to have what it is we're asking God for, not just educating or informing, not just being religious or emotional, but determined.
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7: I'm talking about getting prayers answered, guys. We're talking about having fruitful prayer. We're talking about having prayer that works, not just religious. Prayer is not emotion. Yes, there is emotion when we pray, but that is not prayer. Prayer is born only out of faith, not out of frustration, not out of anger, not out of panic. That will not produce. Instead, what we need to do is believe in a God who he calls himself El Shaddai. Who is El Shaddai? El Shaddai is a more than enough. El Shaddai God is an all-sufficient God. He's not a maybe God. He's not a could-be God. He's not a might God. He is an almighty God. He is a yes and amen kind of a God. When I pray, I should expect that kind of result, not arrogantly, not pridefully, but in faith. When we pray with sincerity and determination, the power of God responds. In James 5, we read earlier, let's read it in the King James. The effectual, fervent prayer of a righteous man avails much. There are three elements to successful prayer here in this verse. The first is effectual. To be effectual means capable. It means that I am able or capable of producing an intended result. Have you ever had somebody that's not capable? Have you ever had somebody you needed to be capable and was not capable? Nothing more frustrating than going somewhere and you're smarter than the person that you're asking. We don't need to be weak-minded in our prayers. We need to be capable in our prayer life. We need to be effectual in our prayers. An effectual prayer life is built on the knowledge of God's Word. The more knowledge and understanding of God's Word you have, the better, the more capable your prayer life will be. Why? Because we pray the Word. More than feelings, more than problems, more than worries, we pray the Word. If someone is praying for healing and they say, Lord, if it be your will, heal me. But if not, help me to accept this sickness. That is not effectual prayer. It's emotional prayer, but it is not capable prayer. It is not effectual prayer. It is all straight up religion. In my experience, most people that pray that way don't know what God's will is. So they just pray however they feel. They leave it up to chance. God, if you want me healed, you will. If you don't, you don't. That's not effectual prayer. That's not a capable prayer life. Know what God's word says. God has already revealed his will concerning healing. His word is clear. Jesus bore our sickness. Jesus carried our disease. A prayer of faith would sound more like, Father, your word says you are my healer. Your word says that you bore my sickness and disease. Your word says that by your stripes I am healed. By faith I receive my healing now in Jesus' name. One is effectual, capable. Why? Because it's the word. It's the promise. It's simply praying what God has told us to pray. I have given you. I have accomplished. It is yours. Now talk that way. Remember, we are ambassadors for Christ. Am I right? If an ambassador of the United States went to another country and said, well, I don't really know what we want to do, but he might blow you up. He might not blow you up. If he blows you up, I guess you'll know what we want to do. If he doesn't blow you up, I guess you'll know he didn't want to blow you up. No, that's not an effectual or a capable ambassador. He already knows before he opens his mouth what he can say and can't say. That's why they're politicians. They know how to say nothing. They know how to sound smart and nothing gets done, right? Why? They're capable at doing nothing. They're capable of sounding good and right, but nothing ever happens, right? Ineffectual prayers. Sounds good, sounds capable, has all the right dots and T's and I's, but it's not powerful. Why? Because it has no bearing, no fruit, no power behind it. I don't want to just sound good when I pray. I want my prayers to work. I want change to happen in my life. Effectual prayer comes from knowing what God has already said. Effectual prayer equals prayer according to the word of God. So I challenge you today, if your prayers are not effective, stop and listen to how much of the word is in your prayer life. If it's not, find the resources. We got a book out there in the cafe called The Word Works Book. And it is categorized by topics. And it has scripture and confessions. What is that? A tool. It's not doing it for me, but it certainly empowers me to pray in accordance to the promise. And as a religious person, it's not about just the behavioral context of prayer. It is the heart. It is the power of the faith you're releasing by your words. Come on. The second element is fervency. To be fervent means strong desire, determined, intense focus.
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3: Proverbs chapter 20, verse 27 says, "The spirit of man is the candle of the Lord, searching all the inward parts of his belly." Now see, the belly is referring to the center, the core of man's being, or his spirit. That's really what belly means there, is out of the spirit. So the spirit of man, the human spirit, is the light bulb that God uses to enlighten you, searches the innermost part of his spirit being. When Jesus says, "Out of your belly shall flow rivers of living water," this is the flood he's referring to in Isaiah, the 59th chapter. When the enemy comes in, then like a flood, the Spirit of the Lord will lift up a standard against him. The Apostle Paul says, "When you know not what to pray for as you ought, then the Holy Spirit maketh intercession for us." In other words, that river, that flood within us begins to be released. And let me remind you that a flood cannot be contained. He begins to pray out of his spirit when he doesn't have any words to pray. Now, I've been there. I don't know whether you've been there or not, but I've been there. To the place in a problem area, physically and financially, to where I did not know what to pray. I just didn't have any words. There wouldn't any words come to me. But you know how I made it through it? When the enemy came in, then the Spirit of God began to pray through my spirit. And like a flood, the Spirit of God lifted up a standard against that the enemy brought. And I want you to know he was contained because of the promise of God. "Out of your belly shall flow rivers of living water." This is the flood. This is the flood that's referred to in Isaiah, the 59th chapter. It's not the devil and all that he brought that is the flood. It is the flood coming out of your spirit, the Holy Spirit flowing through your spirit, that is uncontainable and Satan can't contain him. And that spirit flows out of you, and that flood of God's power flows out of you in other tongues, and it nullifies, casts down, and brings to naught all that the enemy's done. For he's the comforter. He's the one called alongside to help. But you see, since Jesus is our intercessor, then he is seated at the right hand of the Father, and he's interceding. And the way Jesus intercedes is he intercedes through your spirit, by the Holy Spirit. Now remember what Jesus said, "I'll not leave you comfortless, I will come unto you." Now when he comes to you, as the Spirit of truth he came. And he said the world can't receive him. He said he dwelleth with you and shall be in you. He's speaking of that great Christ Spirit. That great Christ Spirit that was in Jesus, that he said, "I'll be uninhibited when I die and when I'm seated at the right hand of the Father. Then I'll come in you in the person of the Holy Spirit. Then I'll be your intercessor." Then you see the Apostle Paul in Romans the 8th chapter says that, "When we know not what to pray for as we ought, then the Holy Spirit maketh intercession for us." The Holy Spirit, by your Spirit, maketh intercession for us with groanings which cannot be uttered in articulate speech. The Greek says articulate speech, or in the language that you know. So what he is saying is that when you don't know how to pray, when you're in a situation where your back is to the wall, so to speak, and dear God, what am I going to do? I don't know what to do. Pray in the Spirit, in other tongues. Intercede. It is Jesus interceding through you. But let me point out something to you in Ephesians, the 6th chapter, that goes right along with this. When Paul talks about the armor of God, verse 13, he ends up by saying, "Wherefore, taking to you the whole armor of God, that ye may be able to stand in the evil day, having done all to stand, stand therefore." When you've done all to stand, just stand. Now, that's the key to it. "Having your loins girt about with truth, having on the breastplate of righteousness, and your feet shod with the preparation of the gospel of peace, above all, taking the shield of faith, wherewith you shall be able to quench all the fiery darts of the wicked one." You shall be able to quench them. You shall be able to quench them. You shall be able to quench them. All of them. Did you get that? Now, I want to let that hang there a minute. Because remember, the flood cannot be contained. Paul is telling you here, this thing can be contained. You can quench the fiery darts of the wicked one. You can quench anything the devil brings against you. So Isaiah 59 cannot be saying that the flood is from the devil. The flood is not from the devil. When the enemy comes in, then like a flood, the Spirit of God's going to lift up the standard and will put the enemy to flight. Now listen to what he says. Take the helmet of salvation, the sword of the Spirit, which is the Word of God. Now here again, we're going to unpunctuate this thing and punctuate it different. You can do what you want to with it. But let me just throw it out to you. You do what you want to with it. Let's read verse 17 and 18 together. And take the helmet of salvation, the sword of the Spirit, which is the Word of God, praying always with all prayer and supplication in the Spirit. In other words, he's talking about taking the helmet of salvation, the sword of the Spirit, which is the Word of God, praying. It is the Holy Spirit, through your Spirit, praying the Word of God. Now, let me ask you something. If Jesus is our intercessor, and Jesus is equal with God, and he's seated at the right hand of the Father, he's glorified now, he's back in his Godhead powers, then if Jesus were to pray, he would pray like God would pray, wouldn't he? And the Bible says he's making intercession for us. Well, now, see, I'm not so sure that it's legal for Jesus to pray for us from heaven. Now, listen carefully to what I'm going to say, because I don't have a lot of time to get this over to you and to qualify what I'm going to say. I'm not so sure, according to the Word of God in Genesis 1, where he gave man dominion over all the earth, that it would be legal for God to pray for us from heaven. But Jesus said, I'll come get inside you. See, in the person of the Holy Spirit. Now, Jesus intercedes for us. But he does it through your Spirit and through your voice. It is the Holy Spirit, through your Spirit, praying the Word of God. Now, if God were to pray, you know what God would pray? He'd pray the Word of God over you. That's all he'd pray. God wouldn't say one thing in prayer that he's not already said in his Word. If you had lack, he'd pray abundance over you. If you were in darkness, he'd pray light over you. You see, this is the way God would pray. Now, here he says, taking the sword of the Spirit, which is the Word of God praying. Now, it is the sword of the human spirit. He's not referring to the sword of the Holy Spirit. He's talking about the sword of the human spirit. You see, the sword, we've said this is our sword. But no, this is not the sword. This is not a sword until it gets in my mouth. Then it becomes the sword of my human spirit. When I take it into my spirit and speak it out of my mouth. So you take the Word of God, which is the sword of the human spirit, praying always. In other words, praying the Word of God always. Now that's what happens when you pray in the Spirit. You're praying God's Word over the situation. And the Apostle Paul stated it this way. He says that when you pray that way, then you'll know that all things work together for good. Now see, that's been taken out of context. We're going to come back in one of the other sessions and we're going to deal with that very scripture there and point it out to you to keep in context. But now let's read it again. You take the sword of the Spirit, which is the Word of God, praying always with all prayer and supplication in the Spirit. Now if you're praying in the Spirit, you're praying in tongues. Paul said, I will pray with the Spirit. I will pray with my understanding also. So he's talking about praying in tongues. And watching thereunto with all perseverance and supplication for all saints. Now this is what he's referring to there. The enemy will come in, but he won't come in like a flood because he can't come in like a flood. The enemy can be contained, thank God, because he says right here, you can take the shield of faith and you can quench every fiery dart of the wicked. You can quench any flood the enemy would try to bring against you because for the first place, number one, he can't bring a flood because a flood can't be contained. But we are the ones that have the flood. The flood is inside you. It is the Holy Spirit flowing out of your spirit. When he comes in, then like a flood, the Spirit of the Lord in you will raise up the standard of God's Word. See, what is the standard that he's going to raise up against him? It's the Word of God is the standard. That's the standard he's going to raise up against the devil, and he's going to stop the devil with the Word of God. Glory to God, I'm about ready to shout. I don't know whether I've helped you or not, but I've talked myself happy. Praise God forevermore. Hallelujah. Now, I want us to go back to a passage of Scripture. Well, back to Hebrews, to our foundation Scriptures over here. So I want to point out something to you here. Hebrews, the 11th chapter. Let's read down, begin down in verse 39. All these having obtained a good report through faith, receive not the promise, God having provided some better thing for us, that they without us should not be made perfect. Now I think we ought to back up and read just a little further there, because I want to bring this into the text here. Verse 37, they were stoned, they were sawn asunder, they were tempted, they were slain by the sword, they wandered about in sheepskin, goatskins, being destitute, afflicted, tormented, of whom the world was not worthy. They wandered in deserts, in mountains, in dens, in caves of the earth. And these all, having obtained a good report through faith, received not the promise of God. Now the promise of God that it's referring to here is the promised Messiah. See, we need to realize that. Talking about the promised Messiah. They didn't receive that promise. I mean, it was not manifest. That's what it's referring to. God having provided some better things for us.
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4: The Others of Hebrews 11. Well, what is this about? Well, let's read what it says in Hebrews chapter 11. Verse 33 talks about all these people who through faith subdued kingdoms, wrought righteousness, obtained the promise, stopped the mouth of lion, quenched the violence of fire, escaped the edge of the sword, out of weakness were made strong, waxed valiant in fight, turned to flight the armies of the aliens, women received their dead, raised to life again, and others were tortured, not accepting deliverance, that they might obtain a better resurrection. Someone said, well, you see, what happened to the others of Hebrews 11? Why couldn't they be delivered? Well, it says they didn't accept deliverance. Now, let me give you a little insight into this. There are other things involved. But you remember the Apostle Paul one time was let down the wall because a garrison of army surrounded the city at Damascus. They let him down in a basket down the wall, and he escaped. So God provided a way of escape, and he took it. But then the Holy Ghost began to say in every city he went and preached, says, don't go to Jerusalem. If you do, you're going to be bound, and problems are going to be upon you and your ministry. And he said, doesn't bother me, I'm going anyway. So he took a way of escape in some places, in other places he didn't. Now, I suppose he considered that it was more important to preach the gospel there than it was to stay away from the trouble that came to him. But what I want to point out is the fact that others were tortured not accepting deliverance. And it says that they might obtain a better resurrection. Now, this could mean that they just simply had to deny Christ if they were delivered. That's offer number 7217.
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I sure do wish you'd bless America again. You know, the way you did back when it all began. You blessed her then, Lord, but somehow we just took her for granted, and we never did ask again. So just hold her hand, God, that's all. And if she should stumble, please don't let her fall.

Some of our people have forgotten your role in America's greatness, Lord. And honesty and character don't seem to count much with our leaders anymore. And Lord, when you were involved, America was a beacon to the world. And with your help, she can be again. 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

Behold, I show you a mystery. We shall not all sleep, but we shall all be changed. In a moment, in the twinkling of an eye, at the last trump. For the trumpet shall sound, and the dead shall be raised incorruptible, and we shall be changed.

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1: However difficult our personal problems might seem at times, there's a hurting world out there crying for our help. 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In Along the Way, Building a Legacy That Changes Lives, Lynette Hagen shows us with compassion and encouragement how we can make an eternal difference for others. 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

Many, O Lord my God, are thy wonderful works which thou hast done, and thy thoughts which are to usward. They cannot be reckoned up in order unto thee. They are more than can be numbered

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1: Hi, my name is Vera, and I listen to the Oasis Network. I am really blessed when I am able to listen to the station, and the music is so uplifting that as I go through the day, it just lifts my spirits. I enjoy the programming. I like hearing the different pastors as they bring forth their message, and at the end of the day, it just makes my day bright.

This is David Ingalls. Has anyone told you today that God loves you and that He has a plan for your life? I have a very important question I want to ask you. If you were to die this very second, do you know for sure, beyond a shadow of a doubt, that you would go to heaven? The Holy Bible reads, "For all have sinned and come short of the glory of God, and for the wages of sin is death, but the gift of God is eternal life through Jesus Christ our Lord." The Bible also reads, "For whosoever shall call upon the name of the Lord shall be saved." I'm a whosoever, and you are too. I want to pray for you. Father God, in the name of Jesus, bless those listening to my voice. Bless their family with long, healthy lives. Make yourself real to them. If they aren't born again, I pray that they receive Jesus as Lord right now. Thank you, Father, in the name of Jesus. Listening ones, if you would like to receive the gift that God has for you, say this prayer after me from your heart. Say it from your lips out loud. Dear Lord Jesus, come into my heart. Wash me and cleanse me. Set me free. Jesus, thank you that you died for me. I believe that you are risen from the dead. I believe that you're coming back again for me. Oh God, fill me with your Holy Spirit. Give me a passion for the lost. Give me a hunger for the things of God. Give me a holy boldness to tell others about Jesus Christ. According to the Word of God and my prayer, I'm saved. I'm born again. I'm on my way to heaven because I have Jesus in my heart. Amen. My brother, my sister, I welcome you to the family of God. Be sure to tell someone about your prayer and get into a Bible teaching church family right away. Always remember, run to God and not from God, because He loves you and has a great plan for your life.

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